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1: 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NBA heavy. We're talking all things LeBron, decisions being made, trades, roster reconstruction. Gordy Chiesa is going to be with us, and Bobby Marks also going to swing by, NBA insider over at ESPN. More Utah football questions, and there's no Friday show because of Pioneer Day, so on Thursday, we air our grievances. It's the Sean O'Connell Show on ESPN 700 and 92.1 FM.
2: Here, and I think we're technically in Farmington is where we're at, right? I think, yeah, we're in Farmington. That's where Oak Ridge is. So if you have a free day tomorrow, either you're a business owner or unemployed, I don't know, coming up and watch the final. It starts at 7:30 here at Oak Ridge. Kelsey is looking to win her seventh Utah State Amateur Tournament, Hall of Fame golfer from Weber, taking on a first-timer. So that's your matchup tomorrow. RSL is in action tonight in about 2.5 hours. So as I keep saying, the summer of soccer does continue. For you folks that have been captivated by the World Cup, it's not fair to say you're going to see the same level of play because it's MLS, respectfully, against the world. But as Don Garber and David Beckham and others have said, ultimately, thank you, world. We'll take it from here. So 8:30 on Apple Television, also on FS1, is ultimately where you can find the match tonight. Porter, what's the name of the famous rodeo family with all of the badasses that are known for just being, like, super tough in all conditions?
3: The Wrights.
2: Yeah.
3: Cody, Stetson. You can go down the list. I think I could name, like, 12 of them, but we'll save that for a day when I'm hosting next week.
2: Yeah, so I think after today, I need to be on that list. I think we go Cody Wright, Stetson Wright, Spence Checkets.
3: There is a Spencer also.
2: Yeah. Okay. Well, that works then, because I have, like they would do, I have braved the elements and I have not complained, even though I'm sweating through my shirt. I feel like I could give you an 8 seconds on a bowl right now. I think the toughness I displayed today needs to be talked about and pointed out.
3: I don't know if you you want to hop on a bowl in corduroy or seersucker, but you know we can figure something out.
2: Okay. I'm going to push back. I actually think seersucker. And I don't own any corduroy. I don't know where this is coming from, but I do believe seersucker might be something that the bull riding community should consider. It's very comfortable. You feel very free. And, you know, maybe it's something that I could market to the bull riding community.
3: I'm not a hater of seersucker. In fact, I quite like it. Just thought. I don't know. You're going to need some leather. You're going to need to protect you if you get on top of a bull. But we can make that happen, I think, this weekend.
2: You can put leather on seersucker. I think we actually have a marketable idea because mm-hmm. seersuckers are very comfortable. You just put leather where you need to put the leather, you know?
3: All right, fair enough.
2: So I have been brave today.
3: Spencer Wright Checkets.
2: Yep, well said. I mean, the toughness is very analogous to what we've experienced. But it's been fun up here, inching a little bit closer and closer to the official start of college football season. Big 12 Media Days for us was kind of the unofficial start. SEC Media Days going on today. The conversation is centered around the future of the sport. It just continues to be. As the bill in Congress, Protect College Sports Act, continues to kind of make its way through the democratic process, which, as we know, is all speedy and fair and above board. So we'll kind of see how it plays out. Porter, did you see that the Miami Heat accidentally sent out a link to a LeBron James introductory press conference in like 4 days?
3: I did. The 27th of July, apparently, we'll figure out where LeBron is going. They have now claimed that was just in preparation for the possibility of that. But I don't know, man. I feel like I've seen a roster change announced prematurely on a certain company's website before.
2: All right. Okay. Let's not do that today. Let's just kind of leave that off air. That's not a story that needs to be brought on air.
3: Okay.
2: I do have to say the first of all, what a wild dynamic that was. I do feel like the basketball fit. Look, I, as a lifelong Knicks fan, I cannot stand the Miami Heat. I don't want anything good to happen to them ever. But a basketball fit, when you have Bam and Giannis to do the bulk of the work down low, you had LeBron on the wing. Like, I don't know, maybe Philly is somewhat interesting. I just don't think you can. I know they're going to ride with Embiid. I'm not sure that that's what you want to do, simply because he's never been able to stay healthy. There's some things to like about that fit. The Cleveland story would certainly be the best story. I don't know how he works with Harden. Harden and Westbrook are the two exceptions. I've always had this rule in basketball where it's like, just give me the talent and I'll figure it out. I want the talent and we'll figure it out. But when it comes to the way certain players play, there are two players in the modern day that have never really been able to figure it out. And as much as I loved Iverson, he was kind of like this too. If you have Harden on your team, if you have Westbrook on your team, they fill one role and one role only. They can't play off the ball. They don't want to come off the bench. And to maximize who they are, they have to have the ball.
3: Right.
2: So I'm not sure what LeBron would look like playing with Harden, but I think the Miami basketball fit is somewhat interesting to consider.
3: Well, in Cleveland, that's kind of something that Donovan brings to the table as well, right? Where individually, just a remarkable talent, but also what is he doing around him, right? And part of the Harden deal is, well, you got to play on the other side of the floor as well. You can't play Ole defense and try and get a steal as a guy blows past you and consider that solid defense. So, yeah, I'm with you on the Harden one. I think Westbrook, you know, you could probably find a certain roster where that really works, although it never seemed to happen in his career. But that's the beauty of even a 40-plus-year-old LeBron, is that you can kind of plug and play him in almost any basketball position. And although he is not the guy we saw 5, 10, 15, I'm like 20 years ago, although he's not that guy anymore, he can still play pretty much any position on the floor at a above average NBA player level. And that's just, you know, something that not many guys, if any, have ever brought to the game. So I'm with you. I think the Cleveland fit would be weird. You can make it work in Miami. You could make it work in Philly. I think that Golden State's a little past their prime, although you could make it work there as well. It's going to be interesting, man. But yeah, a front court of Bam Adebayo, Giannis Antetokounmpo, LeBron James, and then you go from there could be really, really interesting to watch. And with Philly, the same. It's just about Embiid being available.
2: Some breaking entertainment news. Angie Kay and Whitney Rose from The Real Housewives of Salt Lake are separating from their husbands.
3: Oh, no.
2: Do you know what that means?
3: They're single.
2: Well, thank you, Porter, but do you know who these people are?
3: Kind of.
2: Wasn't Whitney Rose married to, like, Dave Rose's brother
3: correct.
2: Or something?
3: Correct.
2: Oh, okay. All right.
3: That's
2: well,
3: the one.
2: Okay. Well, best of luck to them. Do you watch any of that stuff?
3: You're eligible, Bachelor, right?
2: Well, yeah, but I'm looking for... No, I will not. I do not want to be on television outside of my television job over at KUTV. I certainly do not want to be on a reality television show. And based off of my dating history, I think I would prefer to avoid dramatic situations, and I think I'll just leave that there. Is that fair?
3: That's fair. Okay. I'll leave it there.
2: All right. Special thank you today to our friends out here at Oak Ridge and the UGA, Easton Folster and his staff. They do a great job. The final will get going tomorrow at 7:30 a.m. There's expected to be a little gallery to see if you know, one of these ladies can come out on top. 36 holes match play, and Kelsey's going for her 7th Utah State AM championship. Unbelievable record for her. So we will get out of here for a Wednesday. Porter, what's coming up on a Thursday edition of The Drive?
3: Thursday edition of the program. Brian Dunseth stops by, of course, talking RSL, LAFC, and recapping the World Cup that was. Richard Smitty Smith stopping by the program. He'll be in studio after his little sabbatical. Jenna, our friend Jenna Fink from KUTV, will stop by, kind of go all over the map with her. And then 42 days from Utah football, the great Stevenson Sly Sylvester will be on the show.
2: Shout out to Eric Weddle. He is your very worthy and deserved inductee to the Utah Ring of Honor. That's going to happen during the Arkansas game, which will be here before you know it. So join us for that fun Thursday edition of the program. We will say goodnight and a very special thank you to Ben Solak, Sammy Mora, Easton Folster, Max Bredas, and Paul Pugmire for the sound you missed from the show. Head on over to the website. It's ESPN700sports.com. 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Special thank you to Melissa, my on-site tech, for doing a great job. We'll talk to you on a Thursday drive. As always, you can catch it right here on ESPN 700.

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7: 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Utah football begins its season in less than 7 weeks when the Idaho Vandals come to Rice-Eccles Stadium on Thursday, September the 3rd at 7 p.m. You'll hear that game right here on ESPN 700 and 92.1 FM. Utah announced its 2026 Athletics Hall of Fame class. Class includes 5 individuals and 1 team. Zane Beatles from football, DeLon Wright and Jerry Pym from men's basketball, Vijek for the Red Rocks, and Katrine Smigen from skiing. Also, the 1991 women's softball team. Hall of Fame weekend will be September 18th and 19th. The class introduced at the Utah State football game on Saturday. The athletic season in Utah will begin in less than a month. Soccer will open up the fall sports season against the Weber State Wildcats on August the 12th at Ute Field, 7 p.m. on ESPN+. 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
9: By the way, I have to say that I went to the bathroom here before I came out. 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
1: All right, we talked a little Utah football. Let's talk a little state of Utah football with Brian Dunsett. Dunny, kind enough to join us as he did during the World Cup as an expert voice on all things soccer. Soccer talk here on ESPN 700 92.1 FM, brought to you by our friends over at Beer Bar, the best place in town to catch soccer games. If you're not actually going down to America First Field, head to Beer Bar. Dunny, welcome to the show. How are you, sir?
2: Well, I'm fantastic, my man. It's been a while. I hear you might have been converted full-time now into an aficionado after 20 years of you and I knowing one another.
1: Aficionado might be a bit of a stretch, but I have found a love for soccer through the World Cup, this might make sense, it might not. I think through watching more hockey and the way that those sports find some similarities and some translation when it comes to setting up goals and the movement of the puck versus the movement of the ball, I think that I have become a real fan of soccer. Like, it's not, oh, this is on, I'm going to change it to something else. It's like, wow, let me see how this thing plays out. And yes, shamelessly, the World Cup did it for me, but it feels good to be here, Dunny.
2: Well, I'm glad. I'm glad I'd give you a big old bear claw hug if I could. But yeah, listen, that was the part of all of this. The moment that, you know, for us, I always equated soccer players in that kind of category of like punk music and skateboarding, where they kind of always had their lanes and they were going to run independent upon any of the, you know, the conversations that surrounded the quote unquote major sports in the United States. But I think once we knew that the U.S. was going to be hosting in conjunction with Mexico and Canada, with all due respect, the World Cup, what I kept saying to you and a lot of other people was that this was an opportunity to kind of take a hold of the emotion that we as kind of U.S. sports fans have and redirect it into the Summer Olympics, the Winter Olympics, and then understanding that, you know, showcasing this type of tournament in the United States, take away, you know, all the conversations, I'm not naive to the cost associated with it, it was still an amazing product. And having been a part of the World Cup in Mexico up until the game I did with France in the round of 16 over in Philadelphia, man, you could really feel the power of what this World Cup meant to the fans around the world, and specific to the individual markets that were, you know, lucky enough to host games.
1: Yeah, it was really neat to see not just the games themselves, but exactly what you're talking about. The fact that these cities got to kind of showcase who they are, their communities, to the rest of the world, and the fact that, you know, these fans from all over the world descended upon, in some cases, like kind of random spots. Like Kansas City's not a place, all respect to Kansas City, Kansas City's not a place that if you're living in Germany or you're an English person or you're someone from Argentina, it's not going to be your first destination. You know what I mean?
2: But
1: when Salt Lake is that way too. I wish we had an opportunity to host some World Cup games because, like some of those other places, people would have been blown away by the reception they got, by the beauty of the surroundings, all that kind of stuff. But it was very much a feel good thing. Well, I guess because we're already talking World Cup, we could stay on it for a second. The showing was what I thought. Like, I'm not a genius here, but the predictive model we put out there was like, yeah, they'll probably make it to the elimination rounds. I got a little bit more optimistic when they won the group, but I don't know that they make it out of the round of 16. I don't know if this is realistically a contender. I think some of us changed our expectations at least a little during pool play, but you ended up out where a lot of people thought you would be out. The manner in which you lost to Belgium was hurtful for some people. The Balogun controversy beforehand, I think, soured some folks on the whole thing. But this is where we sort of expected Team USA to be. Some of us expected Team USA to be here. Did they overperform, underperform, or just perform for Dunny?
2: I would say that they overperformed in the group stage, but then they ended up performing as expected. And listen, we do this thing where we talk about favorites, and the United States was never going to be a favorite. They were going to have a huge opportunity based on the schedule, based on the hosting apparatus, like we saw with Mexico and Canada, that they were going to have the opportunity to be pretty comfortable, not have to have a crazy amount of travel, and with the expanded format, get an extra day or two in terms of rest and recuperation versus what we saw in Qatar. Are we disappointed? I don't think a disappointed is the right word for me in particular. I think what we realize is that this idea of development, this idea of making the game more accessible, this idea of continuing the education component from the youth level, from the coaches, all the way up to the highest level, you know, a domestic manager, American manager, if you will, North American manager, if you will, that all these things are important. But in the midst of all of this, and having been around Mauricio Pochettino and the U.S. men's national team for the past 3.5 years, I'll be back with them in September and October over on Turner. You know, there's still a, I don't know if machismo is the right kind of way to describe it, but there still is like this internal kind of battle, combativeness. I call it the Dunsethery, is the joke that we have, Max and I, on the call. And I'm sorry, the wind's picking up down here. I just got to Southern California. You know, but the other part of this is that, you know, there's a game within the game. And, you know, we'll use Argentina as a perfect example. The game within the game in the final 10 minutes against England, they were able to manipulate into their favor. Now, they never were able to do the same against Spain because Spain was kind of a different level. They were just one step higher. And, you know, all the whispers and conversations surrounding whatever is happening with Argentina right now, you know, will continue to hover around because we're talking about Lionel Messi. We're talking about Argentina and the potential to win back-to-back Copa Americas and back-to-back World Cup trophies. You know, but the differentiator sometimes is, you know, the way you approach a game, and it's different. And I'm not saying one's better than the other. They're just different. So back to the U.S., listen, I think there's a lot to continue to build upon. I think the disappointment always egotistically hovers around, hold on a second, why is the United States not a major player? Why are they not a quote-unquote dominant force in world football? And the reality is that we still have steps to go. And having been a guy that joined the league in 1997 and been a guy that has watched, you know, 4 or 5 different groups of people pontificate the right way for the U.S. to continue to build, that one day they're going to win the World Cup. I mean, there's a lot of nations with a lot of infrastructure that fall really, really short of lifting that World Cup trophy and have much more experience than the U.S. So while we're still in our infancy, I think it's naive not to suggest that there's still plenty of room for growth both on and off the field.
1: I have appreciated the way that our collective disappointment has made people look at the system that builds toward a U.S. men's national team and question whether or not we're doing it right. I think that conversation spills to all little league sports, all club sports right now. And I think that the World Cup was a great way to start that conversation, because beyond just being able to compete with England, there's a lot of issues. You're more aware of this than I am, I'm sure. Your kids are in that age. You've got boys that, if I'm not mistaken, are in this world, right?
2: My man, I spent $27,000 on youth soccer alone last year.
1: That's not a real number. Hold on.
2: That
1: cannot be a real number.
2: Yeah, when you talk about all three boys, you talk about club soccer, you talk about travel, you talk about from gas to food to hotel to, you know, rental cars to Ubers to all that stuff. Yeah, it's and my kids are going to be 17 in 2 weeks, 14 and 8.
1: Wow.
2: So, yeah, it is unfortunately a real number. So when people, and listen, I've got friends that have, you know, kids in cheer. I have friends that have, you know, volleyball, guys that, you know, friends that are in baseball, friends that, you know, all of this. It's not a conversation, to your point, unique to just soccer.
1: Right.
2: And the reality is, let's just dumb it down. Who's paying for it? Who's paying for the coaches? Who's paying for the referees? Who's paying for the field time? I mean, you know, my boys go to Skyline, and they can't even get on a soccer field anymore without the idea of having to jump a fence because, you know, everything's been closed off. Everything has been made more difficult. That's not a Skyline problem. That's more of a general U.S. problem.
1: Yeah.
2: But the access, the ability, all of these things, there's major challenges. And to suggest that it can all be solved, you know, with one simple conversation, I think is incredibly naive. Now, does there need to be help and a collective understanding and approach of, you know, how can we start this and how can we create at younger ages and hope that maybe 2 or 3 cycles down the line, we're looking at the next group of Weston McKennies and Christian Pulisics and Tyler Adams and, you know, Chris Richards. You know, that's the idea. But I'm also young enough to remember that when we failed to qualify for 2018, everybody said burn U.S. soccer to the ground. They did so probably 2 to 3 times, if we're being honest. And still, there's a great cycle of players coming through, and RSL's, you know, lucky enough to be able to watch Xavier Goso and Diego Luna real time and talk about, you know, young kids that are thriving, quote unquote, in an American system with hopes and ideas and dreams of maybe one day playing on Tuesday and Wednesday nights in the Champions League over in Europe.
1: Well, you just mentioned our RSL guys, so I'll use that as an opportunity to transition to a return to MLS play tonight for RSL in Los Angeles against LAFC. Headed into the international break, third in the Western Conference standings. They showed good form the other night at America First Field against Burnley in a friendly. What do you expect from this second half? What do you expect from this team after the break?
2: Yeah, my hope is, and again, they did get a couple of scrimmages in, and Burnley probably being the most high profile both on and off the field. My hope is that, and talking to Pablo and talking to the coaching staff, that, you know, that they were able to dissect, digest, and prepare for everything that they thought wasn't 100% perfect, and start thinking about defensive shape and movement and reliance upon Rafa Cabral and all of these things that come into play, and then dial in the details. Because a lot of times, as you know, in any sport, you know, insert name here, the devil is in the details. So I think for the group, first and foremost, you got to pick up right where you left off. And that means a result down at BMO Stadium tonight against LAFC. LAFC coming off a 3-0 win in El Tráfico the other day in the return to play. The MLS will take it from here, commercialism, and absolutely smash the Galaxy. And did so where the Galaxy seemed comfortable and in control with a lot of possession. But for Real Salt Lake, listen, I think it's, you've got to start with a monster mentality. And then I think it's about the details, both on and off the ball. And the evolution of this team, what I would love to see, is them being more comfortable with leads. And by that, I mean, when they do get the lead, not feeling as though they have to be, patience, not the right word, that they have to feel comfortable in, okay, that's probably a little too risky. Let's go back. Let's play out the opposite side. That's the evolution of this group. I want to see swagger. I want to see confidence. I want to see this group say, hold on a second. Nobody respects us. We love being the underdog. We love kind of living in the moment of Jason Kreis and Garth Lagerwey in 2009 MLS Cup champions, you know, runs to a U.S. Open Cup final, runs to a CONCACAF Champions League final, all of that. That's what I want to see, the continuation. And by the way, to your point, you know, three consecutive results heading into the break, I think kind of made everyone feel good. But now I still think there's work to be done on the roster. And first and foremost, the work to be done tonight before heading up to Portland at the weekend.
1: How much do you think being left off the U.S. men's national team affects Diego Luna especially?
2: Yeah, I don't know. You know, I've tried, and I'm not trying to be flippant and not trying to answer your question. Listen, I think Diego's got a monster mentality. He has bet on himself when nobody else has believed in him. I've got a soft spot for Diego. I think the world of him. I've been lucky enough to spend a couple moments and have some conversations with him that just really, you know, reaffirms my opinion of what I had before to where he is now. Listen, I think we all got to be incredibly disappointed, right? Because there's so many moments where I was looking at that game and thinking, God, having a guy like Diego pop on for the final 20 minutes would have been an incredible burst of energy. I was never given any clear, clarified reason for why he did not make the team, especially because he was so utilized in the build-up to the World Cup. But now, from the conversations I've had around the team, to be able to hear where he's at, seems like he's incredibly focused. He's dialed in. And much like what happened when he missed out on the Olympics, he's going to use his motivation. But, I mean, let's be honest. It really does suck that he missed out on this opportunity to represent the U.S. inside the U.S.
1: Yeah, it does suck. And I look forward to the next, you know, 4 years from now when he's playing on the Iberian Peninsula, and I think will be a key part of that U.S. men's national team, because it feels like an eventuality that he ends up breaking through in the next cycle. Is that a fair opinion?
2: Yeah, I would hope so. I would hope so. I mean, U.S. soccer has a huge decision on their hands. Former LAFC head coach Steve Cherundolo, who walked away from the club, he was just named the Olympic team head coach. So that's step one. Step two is you got to figure out this dynamic with Mauricio Pochettino. And I thought that he would immediately leave and take whatever high-profile job was out there. And it seems like maybe the goalposts moved just a little bit. But in any way, I could see a guy like maybe BJ Callahan at Nashville FC as an American head coach that I think that would do really, really well with the national team.
1: Well, we'll wait to see how the big picture stuff plays out tonight. We just hope for an RSL result against LAFC. Dunny, appreciate your time and your expertise, my friend. Thank you.
2: As always, brother. Good chatting with you.
1: That's Brian Dunseth, one of the best in the business. We're lucky to have him here in Salt Lake City.
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3: Days from Utah football as the Utes kick off the Morgan Scalley era September 3rd up against the Idaho Vandals. Catch all the previews and interviews leading up to football season right here with the first day of fall camp just around the corner on August 3rd. Utah football alumnus and Super Bowl champion Eric Weddle has been named the 2026 inductee to the program's Ring of Honor and will be enshrined at the Utes' home game versus Arkansas on September 12th. E-Dub joins Ron McBride, Roy Jefferson, and Alex Smith in the Utes' Ring of Honor. Weddle, a native of Fontana, California, is also a member of the 2026 College Football Hall of Fame class. The Utah Talons are headed back to College Station, Texas for the best of three The Utah Talons are heading back to College Station, Texas for the best of three AUSL championship series with a chance to become the first back-to-back champs in league history. Game one set for Saturday at 11 a.m. on ABC. 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

0: welcome in our good friend, the voice of the Salt Lake Bees, voice of a lot of other things around the state as well, Tony Parks. Welcome to the show again, sir. How are you?
1: I'm good. I'm a proud alum of the Hillside Hawks, by the way. That was not the same Hillside Hawks, but you and I both went to Hillside, just at different parts of the globe.
0: What? That's, I did not know that. That's really interesting.
1: All strange things that you brought up. I was like, wait, what? I was like, well, that is really rare. The fact that they even changed it to that name makes it even crazier. But hey, you know, I always knew we had a great teach.
0: Yeah. What, was that an elementary school thing for you?
1: Yeah. Yeah.
0: Wow.
1: Yeah.
0: Whoa.
1: Yeah. So it totally blew my mind when you said that. I'm like, wait, what? And then I realized, yeah, you were in the great state of Minnesota, so not the same place.
0: Not quite. Not quite the same. All right. Wow. Wild. The world is small, even when it's not small. There's strange little connections everywhere. How goes the bees season, sir? I mean, we're in the thick of it. This is summertime baseball. This is like the good feeling, the nostalgia, the all of it rolled up in one. You got good weather, although last night, wild. How's it going?
1: It's been great, man. I mean, this team offensively, I think, has been a ton of fun to watch lately. Four games in a row now, they've had a double-digit number of hits. You know, all different parts of the lineup are now a serious threat to do something. The bottom third of the lineup has had some really productive performances since coming off of the All-Star break. And so it's been fun, man. I mean, George Clausen is a dynamic rising star as a pitcher. We've always known that he has electric stuff, but the big question was, you know, can he put it together and locate more consistently? And, well, he's been able to do that. And he's taken no-hitters into the seventh. And he's, you know, had five quality starts in his last six and 11 strikeouts in his last start. So, like, now you're starting to see some of these guys that, you know, when you were hopeful for them early in the year, they're starting to flex in a really big way. And so a guy like Clausen.

0: And then Pablo Reyes, the guy who you're familiar with, obviously, haven't been there. He was with the Yankees and the Mets, and now he's with us. So right now, they're a really fun team to watch. And so as far as player development, so many guys got called up. You're wondering, you know, okay, what's this next group going to look like? And one good thing for the Angels is they've started to produce a little more organizational depth than what they've had in the past, and that's been a good thing for the Bees.
1: I don't mean to jump around too much, but I'm going to go kind of all over the place with you on baseball, because we don't have a ton of baseball people to talk to. We're coming off of a Major League Baseball All-Star break where I thought they did a really good job with the Home Run Derby. I thought the game, the All-Star game itself, throwing in like the Sandlot nostalgia thing for another Utah connection. I thought they did a really good job with it. And all these professional leagues, as you're well aware, are trying to make sure that their all-star showcases are still appealing to the fans, are television friendly, but also, you know, a reason to get yourself out to the ballpark. And I felt like Major League Baseball really hit on something with a modified Home Run Derby format, speeding that thing up a little bit. And, you know, the drama that it came down to the final swing doesn't hurt. But what were your thoughts on All-Star Weekend?
0: I think All-Star Weekend was really fun. And you know, a lot of times people would like or hate the Home Run Derby or the game in and of itself. But I'm with you. I think one thing baseball's done a great job of really over the last 7 or 8 years or so is they started to wake up to the fact that, look, we've got to find unique ways to bring in the audience. Now, we don't need to make it small time. We don't need to yuck it up and do something really crazy and bizarre to kind of make it look like a laughingstock, but to find something, how do we make sure that this is as entertaining as possible while it also makes it the best for competition? And so while they're tweaking with things, it's been good because for a little while there, you could sense a shift that needed to take place, OC, and you can feel it. I know you're a baseball guy. You could kind of feel it where you had the purists standing there going, just leave the game alone. The game's fine. And everybody else going, it's actually not. Like, There's some advancement here. There's some improvement needed. And while you didn't need to somehow, you know, turn it into a circus show, you could make improvements like they've made. Like, you can't just hold the ball for, you know, 20 minutes as a pitcher. You can't take forever. You have to throw now. You have, like, there's different parts of the game now moving it in a good way. And obviously ABS has been a good thing and instant replay has been a good thing. But now to have something like that happen too, I sat back thinking, you know what? They're always finding ways to evolve and advance, and that's nothing but a good thing for a league that was really starting to lose some attention from a number of different fans of different eras. So when you said, I like that you asked me about that because that was the first thing I thought of. It was great that it was dramatic and fun in terms of how it turned out. And obviously I was rooting for Schwarber, but it was just cool to see, you know, unique advancements to try and make this fun, but also to make it great for competition.
1: It's interesting because I think that American sport, when baseball has, you know, its stars and its prominent place, and I think it's important that some of those stars be Americans. Like, I'm glad it's a very international game now. I love that the Caribbean nations have really populated a lot of these rosters. Obviously, Shohei Ohtani and these other Japanese stars. I like that global feel to the game. That's unique and something that wasn't as prevalent when you and I were kids coming up with baseball. But I do think that it's important that, you know, in this new era, as we swing into it, that there are American stars as well, that are like, you know, that representation matters for everybody, including the kids that, you know, were at one point like guaranteed that they were going to tune in and see someone that looks and sounds and acts like them and from a culture that they're familiar with. American stars have kind of fell behind the pace in recent years. Do you think that that pendulum swings back a little bit with some of the young talent in the league right now?
0: Yeah, and I think it's great to have American stars. I don't think that hurts the game in any way. And I think the game has really started to flex in a good way in terms of some more youth now getting involved. So that's been positive to me. While I think what you say is valuable, I think it's every bit as important that authenticity exists with your star players. And I think we're watching that in some other sports leagues. You know, when it always looks like it's a show, when the show's always getting in the way of the game, when, you know, there's so much more to what you're doing than going out and competing, that's fine. But when it turns into a circus that everything you do has to be a screaming match on ESPN, I think people are starting to turn away from that. Honestly, yeah. I think, you know, at least for me as a fan, it's like, man, can we just talk about the 45-10?

0: have to talk about everything else? No, let's talk about the 45 and 10 and why it's historic and why it's cool and why it's great. And so one thing that is starting to happen, and I think it's been a positive for the game, is the authenticity in the stars. One of the biggest reasons why you love Pedro Martinez, he wasn't an American. He was authentic. And one of the reasons why you engaged to watch him, whether you liked him or hated him, he was authentic. Everything, Big Poppy, David Ortiz, there was authenticity to him. And it made it so great. That's what made it so fun. That's what made the rivalries good, is because Pedro would say something and he meant it. And he was such a competitor, and you couldn't wait to tune in to watch him, whether you liked him or hated him. Authenticity is something that I think, you know, especially in this new era that we're moving into with pro sports, college sports, all of that, I think the college fans, the pro sports fans, the biggest thing they want to know, am I watching something that's real in terms of who they are as a competitor, what they think and feel, and how they want to go out and win for my team, or even if I don't like them? Part of what made, I thought, the NBA in the 90s so great was the authenticity. Charles Barkley, I hated him. But, man, I loved how real he was. And you couldn't help but to watch and root against him or for him or whatever it was. And you liked or hated different athletes. I think that's now going to be a really big help for the game of baseball going forward, as they kind of have this next echelon of stars. And I think it can make it for, you know, a really exciting future.
1: Tony Parks is our guest here on the Sean O'Connell Show. He's the voice of the Salt Lake Bees, who tonight are the Dirty Sodas, because it's Dirty Soda Night out at the ballpark. $3 swig drinks. How hard is it to call them the Dirty Sodas when you're used to calling them the Bees, and vice versa, if you get into the Dirty Soda mode?
0: It's very hard. It's very hard. And I'm like, guys, when I say the Bees, you know what I mean.
1: Okay.
0: we know. Everybody knows, right? And so we'll have some fun with it. And then when I say the dirty, you know, but I don't think the Dirty Sodas thing's as hard as it is saying Utah, because I've been calling this team Salt Lake.
1: Oh,
0: right?
1: Yeah, that's
0: so
1: fair.
0: Now all of a sudden I have to call them Utah. That's actually the harder part, is because I'll look up at the scoreboard as I'm doing it, and I don't see Salt Lake, I see Utah. And so then I have to, like, revert my mind, and it starts twisting. And, yeah, that first game, I'd maybe say the first two games I ever had with the Dirty Sodas, that was actually the challenging adjustment for me.
1: That's interesting.
0: Yeah, but I admit it's been easier, but it's been fun, man. Like, thing I like about the Dirty Sodas: one, original; two, it connects to the state; three, it's got the touch of minor league without moving into small time, right? We're not going to be the Dirty Sodas forever. Like, no, that's just a one night thing with a funny mascot, a really cool family friendly promotion, and it just kind of lightens things up a bit. The players actually liked it. It's a bit of a change up from what they're normally doing, so they get a kick out of it. When the Dirty Sodas win, I like to give the victory a Dirty Soda name, right? And so we all come in with that, and it just kind of personalizes and humanizes a little more of what we're doing. So for the fans who come out on Wednesday nights, it is a different sort of feel in a fun way, and your family's going to love it.
1: I need to bring the girls out there. I need to come to a Dirty Sodas night, because we consume a lot of Dirty Soda in the O'Connell household. And I'm with you. I love the branding. I love the it is minor league baseball in a not, like, campy way for me. It's like, yeah, this is what it's supposed to be. It's supposed to be connected to something unique about your community. So maybe I'm just a fool for branding, but I'm into it. And this is a random aside. I don't know if you and I have really talked about this yet, but banana ball. You're a baseball purist, right? You're a hardcore sports fan. And banana ball is not a Major League Baseball product. I don't even think it's a competitor of Major League Baseball. It's a complete showcase, random, family-friendly, crazy thing. And I just, you know, you're a dad, and you got the young kids who are into stuff like this, and it is a sports, at least adjacent, form of entertainment. What are your thoughts on banana ball?
0: Oh, I think it's cool that they have something unique and different, right? I mean, if you go into it expecting the normal baseball game, you're going to be disappointed. If you go into it understanding there's a unique difference as you're talking about it, you grow to appreciate it, right? They're excellent with their marketing. They're excellent with their fan connection, and now they really just go deep into how do we make sure there's fan engagement, fan connection, all of that. And clearly, it's a totally different thing from the game that, you know, we like to just watch in a competitive sense. Once you enjoy that, you understand what it is, then you can appreciate why it's unique and different. And I'm telling you, yeah, if any of the family was like, I really want to go to that, I would do what it takes to go. and enjoy it and actually appreciate a different style of entertainment. There's nothing wrong with that at all. And so while some people have been hating on that early, I think they've even come around to be like, okay, it is what it is. I can appreciate that. So entertainment's entertainment, and you can just sit back, relax, smile, and have a good time.
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1: 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Gordy Chiesa is going to be with us, and Bobby Marks also going to swing by, NBA insider over at ESPN. 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
12: 18th straight win in the second game of their doubleheader. Boston, which won game 1-6-3, is down 4-1 to the Orioles in the bottom of the fifth inning. Pirates seeking the doubleheader sweep. They won the opener 5-3 in 10 in game 2 in the Bronx. Pittsburgh and the Yankees still scoreless. Bottom seven now. Max Muncy go-ahead two-run home run in the sixth inning. Dodgers leading the Phillies 5-3, top of the eighth. Twins 7, Guardians 4, bottom 7. Cleveland's Jose Ramirez back after missing 5 weeks recovering from hand surgery. 2-for-4 with 2 RBI and a run scored. Victor Mesa Jr. has driven in 2 more runs. That's added to the Rays' lead. They're now up 4-1 on the Blue Jays in the bottom of the 6th inning. Braves with a 1-0 lead on the Padres' bottom 6. San Diego just 1 hit on the night. In a game on ESPN, Spencer Torkelson, game-tying solo home run. Tigers and Cubs knotted at 1, bottom of the 3rd inning. Astros leading the Marlins 2-0 top of the 4th. An RBI single for Nick Allen. Jeremy Pena with a solo blast. Salvador Perez tied Hall of Famer George Brett's Royals franchise record with his 317th career home run. Kansas City edged San Francisco 5-4. Brewers topped the Mets 4-3. 2 hits, 2 RBI for Christian Yelich. Go-ahead 3-run shot for Sal Stewart in the 7th inning. The Reds with a 5-3 victory over the Mariners. Nationals scored 6 in the 7th, highlighted by Luis Garcia Jr. 3-run homer, routed the Rockies 8-0. WNBA, Minnesota's Nafisa Collier made her season debut after being sidelined after ankle surgeries. 24 points, 10 rebounds. Lynx defeated Seattle 86-76.
13: Hey, it's your resident Super Bowl champ, Chris Candy. 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

0: And the Sure is only Belichick. Fran, maybe. Let's go Fran.
1: All right. By the way, when I was out at Oregon last year, I brought that, you know, obviously a lot of that staff is from Alabama also. Spent a lot of time at the Industry Irish Pub. I brought Tosh Lupoy, head coach at Cal, returning to his alma mater, a double X hoodie, and he got mad at me. He's like, man, I'm 233 ripped pounds, baby. I'm an XL. 2X, get that crap out of here. I'm like, God dang, Tosh, my bad.
0: Man, them fishies been catching are bigger than him.
1: All right, the five-second rule expires. Who is most likely to still eat the food that fell on the floor?
0: Mario.
1: That was a quick answer, by the way. Mario Cristobal, head coach, Canes. Who's most likely to be able to talk their way out of a speeding ticket?
0: Me.
1: I knew you were going to say yourself. Here's the money one. You ready? We're ending on this one. Who is most likely, which coach in the ACC, to steal your drink at the bar at dinner?
0: OB.
1: Oh, that was a very quick answer.
0: OB.
1: Bill O'Brien represent Boston College. Ladies and gentlemen, he's a national treasure. Brent Key, head coach, Georgia Tech. Brother, to be here before we know it. Stay healthy in fall camp. We'll see you week one against Colorado right there in Atlanta, man. Thanks, boss.
0: Man, hey, go Jackets, brother. Good to talk.
1: You too, man. Brent Key here with us, Holton Court on ESPN Radio. Amber, I don't know how to follow that up.
2: There's no way. 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
1: How about him going Belichick as the one who would stiff you on the tab?
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0: 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The top five defenders. Number five.
20: I'm starting things off in the secondary. Pat Surtain, best corner in the NFL. And you could argue it or whatever, but he is one of the best for sure. Wanted to make sure there was representation in the secondary, so I started at number five with Project Pat.
0: Number four.
20: Sexy Dexy. That's right. Dexter Lawrence out there in Cincinnati now. Defensive tackle. Well, one of the best in the business. I don't know. I felt like they just shuffled the deck, sending away a pass.

0: and the Browns were losing more times than not. And, you know, I had Max Crosby at number five. I ran the numbers the other day, Emmett. Mm-hmm. You know, Max Crosby, his snaps, he's been losing 80% of his snaps he's played.
1: Wow.
0: Like, his team has been losing in 80% of the snaps that he's on the grass. I'm sure that the Browns might not be 80%, but they're pretty stinking close.
1: It's close to it.
0: That's
1: because we low-key, you know, and I don't say this to take shots at anybody. It was a battle of the bums last year when we was watching, you know, the Browns and the Raiders at that time. We were seeing which team was, you know, worse. And obviously now the Raiders have their quarterback. The Browns are still waiting to see if they have one or if they have to find the quarterback. But, yeah, it's tough being a pass rusher when the team could just run the ball.
0: Right.
1: And that's what the Browns faced a lot, and he still broke the sack record.
0: Exactly. So now he's in L.A. with Sean McVay, Matt Stafford, Puka Nacua, Davante Adams, all the weapons that they have there offensively. You have to assume they're going to be winning in a lot of games. And if they're winning in a lot of games, he's going to have an opportunity to pin his ears back and get after the quarterback. And heaven forbid this other guy who's not on the list because he's not in the league right now, Aaron Donald, comes back.
1: Yeah, oh my God.
0: Then it's going to be a real problem.
1: Yeah, it is. I mean, you know, you got to play the games, but, like, just put the Lombardi somewhere in L.A., you know, because if that happens, it's going to be tough to beat them.
0: Yeah, it really is. So that's my top five defender list here. Max Crosby comes in at five, Roquan Smith at number four, Jeffrey Simmons at three, Pat Surtain at two, and Myles Garrett at number one. I'm sure it was a clean sweep all across ESPN Radio when it comes to Myles Garrett. If you feel like we missed a guy, there's a guy that should have been on our list, let us know. 888-SAY-ESPN, 888-729-3776. Emmett's list was Pat Surtain, Dexter Lawrence, Kyle Hamilton, Will Anderson Jr., and Myles Garrett. He's Emmett Golden. I'm Q Myers. It's Game Night here on ESPN Radio. Coming up next, all rules usually find a way to get broken. 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
9: 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WNBA All-Star Game coming up this weekend, Wednesday, leading into the break. Fever blowing out the sun.
10: Sire is trying to get it back to Clark. Caitlin Clark is perfect. 5 for 5 from outside tonight. 17 and counting for CC.
11: It's filthy. And the thing is, you got a player in Diamond Miller who has got range 6'1", trying to come out and close out with a hand in the face. It doesn't matter.
10: 6:20 to go in our third quarter. Caitlin Clark! How does she do it? The circus shot finish and the foul.
11: And Diamond Miller is a versatile, long, strong defender, blanketing her, trying to do everything she can to show resistance.
9: USA Network with the game as the Fever blow out the sun, 123-88. Indiana tying the largest home win in team history. Caitlin Clark, 27 points in the win.
12: Caitlin, franchise record in scoring. What made you most proud about this win?
13: Yeah, I thought we just started off really well, and we kind of have got off to a couple slow starts in our last couple games, so that was a focus coming in for us tonight, and I thought we shared the ball really well. We played up tempo, and then obviously everybody just had one of those nights where the ball was going through the hoop, and I thought we finished well too.
12: Another double-double for you. How were you able to pick apart the defense?
13: Yeah, I mean, I think just playing up tempo, playing in transition, trying to find my teammates early. Obviously, with the way we're able to make shots, it really opens the floor, makes it really hard to guard when everybody's knocking shots down, so just really proud of the group, and it's fun to see a lot of people get in and contribute.
12: All-Star Weekend is coming up. What are you most looking forward to?
13: About the All-Star Game? I think I like Chicago. It's a good city. But I'll be excited to get back here with my team, too, and keep this rolling. I think we're playing good basketball right now.
12: Thanks, Caitlin.
9: All-Star Game coming up on Saturday, ABC and Disney+. Meanwhile, on Wednesday, Wings fire. Wings with Paige Beckers back on the court.
14: Portland's going to need to get a defensive stop here. They got themselves back into this thing. Ogunbowale out to Beckers. Sidestep the three. Connects. Ice in the veins of the Wings.
9: 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Jessica Shepherd, 18 points, 15 rebounds, 10 assists. 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
6: 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WNBA All-Star Game coming up this weekend. Wednesday leading into the break. Fever blowing out the sun.
7: Sasai Harris trying to get it back to Clark. Caitlin Clark is perfect. 5 for 5 from outside tonight. 17 and counting for CC.
8: It's filthy. And the thing is, you got a player in Diamond Miller who has got range, 6'1", trying to come out and close out with a hand in the face. It doesn't matter.
7: 6:20 to go in our third quarter. Caitlin Clark! How does she do it? The circus shot finish and the foul.
8: And Diamond Miller is a versatile, long, strong defender, blanketing her, trying to do everything she can to show resistance.
6: USA Network with the game as the Fever blow out the sun, 123-88. Indiana tying the largest home win in team history. Caitlin Clark, 27 points in the win.
9: Caitlin, franchise record in scoring. What made you most proud about this win?
10: Yeah, I thought we just started off really well, and we kind of have got off to a couple slow starts in our last couple games, so that was a focus coming in for us tonight, and I thought we shared the ball really well. We played up tempo, and then obviously everybody just had one of those nights where the ball was going through the hoop, and I thought we finished well too.
9: Another double-double for you. How were you able to pick apart the defense?
10: Yeah, I mean, I think just playing up tempo, playing in transition, trying to find my teammates early. Obviously, with the way we're able to make shots, it really opens the floor. Makes it really hard to guard when everybody's knocking shots down. So just really proud of the group, and it's fun to see a lot of people get in and contribute.
9: All-Star Weekend is coming up. What are you most looking forward to?
10: About the All-Star Game? I think I like Chicago. It's a good city. But I'll be excited to get back here with my team, too, and keep this rolling. I think we're playing good basketball right now.
9: Thanks, Caitlin.
6: All-Star Game coming up on Saturday, ABC and Disney+. Meanwhile, on Wednesday, Wings fire. Wings with Paige Beckers back on the court.
11: Portland's going to need to get a defensive stop here. They got themselves back into this thing. Ogunbowale out to Beckers. Sidestep the three. Connects. Ice in the veins of the Wings.
6: 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Jessica Shepherd, 18 points, 15 rebounds, 10 assists. 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Fourth triple-double this season. Everybody else in the WNBA has one combined. 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Mercury, 86-82 win over the Sparks, who have a five-game losing streak going into the All-Star break. 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
6: 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WNBA All-Star Game coming up this weekend, Wednesday, leading into the break. Fever blowing out the sun.
7: Sire is trying to get it back to Clark. Caitlin Clark is perfect. 5 for 5 from outside tonight. 17 and counting for CC.
8: It's filthy. And the thing is, you got a player in Diamond Miller who has got range, 6'1", trying to come out and close out with a hand in the face. It doesn't matter.
7: 6:20 to go in our third quarter. Caitlin Clark! How does she do it? The circus shot finish and the foul.
8: And Diamond Miller is a versatile, long, strong defender, blanketing her, trying to do everything she can to show resistance.
6: USA Network with the game as the Fever blow out the sun, 123-88. Indiana tying the largest home win in team history. Caitlin Clark, 27 points in the win.
9: Caitlin, franchise record in scoring. What made you most proud about this win?
10: Yeah, I thought we just started off really well, and we kind of have got off to a couple slow starts in our last couple games, so that was a focus coming in for us tonight, and I thought we shared the ball really well. We played up tempo, and then obviously everybody just had one of those nights where the ball was going through the hoop, and I thought we finished well too.
9: Another double-double for you. How were you able to pick apart the defense?
10: Yeah, I mean, I think just playing up tempo, playing in transition, trying to find my teammates early. Obviously, with the way we're able to make shots, it really opens the floor. Makes it really hard to guard when everybody's knocking shots down. So just really proud of the group, and it's fun to see a lot of people get in and contribute.
9: All-Star Weekend is coming up. What are you most looking forward to?
10: About the All-Star Game? I think I like Chicago. It's a good city. But I'll be excited to get back here with my team, too, and keep this rolling. I think we're playing good basketball right now.
9: Thanks, Caitlin.
6: All-Star Game coming up on Saturday, ABC and Disney+. Meanwhile, on Wednesday, Wings fire. Wings with Paige Beckers back on the court.
11: Portland's going to need to get a defensive stop here. They got themselves back into this thing. Ogumba Wale out to Beckers. Sidestep the three. Connects. Ice in the veins of the Wings.
6: 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Jessica Shepherd, 18 points, 15 rebounds, 10 assists. Only player in WNBA history with multiple games with 15, 15, and 10. Fifth career triple-double, second most all-time behind Alyssa Thomas. Fourth triple-double this season. Everybody else in the WNBA has one combined. Wings get the win on Wednesday. Mercury, 86-82 win over the Sparks, who have a five-game losing streak going into the All-Star break. 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
5: This is Cy Harris trying to get it back to Clark. Caitlin Clark is perfect. 5 for 5 from outside tonight. 17 and counting for CC.
6: It's filthy. And the thing is, you got a player in Diamond Miller who has got range, 6'1", trying to come out and close out with a hand in the face. It doesn't matter.
5: 6:20 to go in our third quarter. Caitlin Clark, how does she do it? The circus shot finish and the foul.
6: And Diamond Miller is a versatile, long, strong defender, blanketing her, trying to do everything she can to show resistance.
4: USA Network with the game as the Fever blow out the sun, 123-88. Indiana tying the largest home win in team history. Caitlin Clark, 27 points in the win.
7: Caitlin, franchise record in scoring. What made you most proud about this win?
8: Yeah, I thought we just started off really well, and we kind of have got off to a couple slow starts in our last couple games, so that was a focus coming in for us tonight, and I thought we shared the ball really well. We played up tempo, and then obviously everybody just had one of those nights where the ball was going through the hoop, and I thought we finished well too.
7: Another double-double for you. How were you able to pick apart the defense?
8: Yeah, I mean, I think just playing up tempo, playing in transition, trying to find my teammates early. Obviously, with the way we're able to make shots, it really opens the floor. Makes it really hard to guard when everybody's knocking shots down. So just really proud of the group, and it's fun to see a lot of people get in and contribute.
7: All-Star weekend is coming up. What are you most looking forward to?
8: About the All-Star game? I think I like Chicago. It's a good city. But I'll be excited to get back here with my team, too, and keep this rolling. I think we're playing good basketball right now.
7: Thanks, Caitlin.
4: All-Star game coming up on Saturday, ABC and Disney+. Meanwhile, on Wednesday, Wings fire. Wings with Paige Beckers back on the court.
9: Portland's going to need to get a defensive stop here. They got themselves back into this thing. Ogunbowale out to Beckers. Sidestep the three. Connects. Ice in the veins of the Wings.
4: 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Jessica Shepherd, 18 points, 15 rebounds, 10 assists. Only player in WNBA history with multiple games of 15, 15, and 10. Fifth career triple-double, second most all-time behind Alyssa Thomas. Fourth triple-double this season. Everybody else in the WNBA has one combined. Wings get the win on Wednesday. Mercury, 86-82 win over the Sparks, who have a five-game losing streak going into the All-Star break. 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
4: 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Tigers beat the Cubs, getting most of the offense thanks to a green light on a 3-0 pitch. 97 won the ticket.
13: 3-0 pitch, high fly ball, left center field, deep, back, Kroliking up, gone! Ha! You lead! Three-run, two-out, three-run home run, 4-1 Tigers in the fourth.
3: Number 3.
4: Max Muncy goes 1 for 5, but the one puts L.A. in front en route to their win over the Phillies. AM 570, L.A. Sports.
14: First pitch. Muncy flies the ball left.

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10: 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We're talking all things LeBron, decisions being made, trades, roster reconstruction. Gordy Chiesa is going to be with us, and Bobby Marks also going to swing by, NBA insider over at ESPN. 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
1: The action is nonstop. It is loud. And it is 3 hours.
0: Dan brings you the biggest guests and best interviews in the world of sports.
1: All right, so Vincent Goodwill, I like Walker Kessler. Are the Lakers better today than they were a month ago?
2: They sacrificed a lot to go get them. They have no more draft assets. They don't have any more money, significant money. So this better work. Luka was not their plan. Yeah. Luka fell into their lap. They didn't have a plan. And I don't think that this team is anything more than perhaps a second-round team, which they were this year with LeBron James. It may just not be their year, at least until they get more resources.
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1: It's hour one on this Thursday. Dan and the Danettes, Dan Patrick Show. Come on in, stay a while. The Minister of Humor in rare form, or maybe typical form. Fritzy in the back row, along with Dylan. We have a front row with Paulie and Marvin, the backroom guys as well. Got a busy show. Matt Damon, big-time actor, will join us next hour. Chris Sims put out a

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7: Real Salt Lake fell to LAFC 3-1.

0: last night in Los Angeles. Lucas Engel scored Salt Lake's lone goal in the 86th minute. The Real squad falls to 8-2-5. They will be back home in Sandy on Saturday night when they face the Portland Timbers. Kickoff is at 8:30. The Red Sox tied their franchise record, winning their 15th straight game yesterday as they beat the Orioles 6-3 in Game 1 of a doubleheader. Baltimore then snapped Boston's streak with a 5-1 Oriole win last night. The Red Sox are 7 games back of first-place Tampa Bay in the AL East. Elsewhere, the Tigers continue to roll as they beat the Cubs 5-1 in Chicago. Spencer Torkelson hit his 19th home run of the year in the Detroit win. 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
4: 1-1, Chapman throws. Alonso swings and rips one. Too short. Back in it by Chang. He plants. He throws the first. In time! Ball game over! The Red Sox have tied the record going back to 1901. 15 wins in a row. They win it here today 6-3. There is magic in the air at Fenway Park.
5: Well, it dissipated because at night they ended up losing after a 15-game winning streak. That's courtesy of the Red Sox Radio Network. 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
6: Yeah, Dan, I also have a quick stat for you off the Red Sox.
5: Okay.
6: If you started with $100 at the beginning of their 15-game winning streak and rolled it over every week, you'd have $1.1 million.
5: Wow.
6: Which everyone did, I'm sure.
5: Gambling podcast later today at Dan Patrick Takes a Gamble at danpatrick.com. All right, so Matt Damon will join us coming up next hour. There's a line in the movie The Natural with Roy Hobbs. Roy Hobbs is courting a woman, the woman who eventually shoots him, spoiler alert. She asks him if he's read Homer. His response, the only Homer I know has four bases in it. Wrong answer for Roy. He ended up getting shot. But
7: you think that's the reason?
5: That he didn't read Homer? Maybe. But speaking of Homer with the Iliad and the Odyssey, Matt Damon. He'll join us coming up next hour. The Odyssey. Yes, Dylan.
6: Is there, I think we talked about it yesterday. Is there going to be an Iliad? Is the Iliad just a poem or is that a full book too?
5: Once again, you're asking the wrong guy.
6: Sorry.
5: I was supposed to read that. But I don't know. Maybe Google Iliad. Yes, Paulie.
7: The movie Troy in 2004 is based off the Iliad.
5: Oh. Okay.
7: With hunky Brad Pitt and hunky Eric Bana.
6: It's a good one.
5: Mm-hmm.
7: Hot take, I think I'd take Eric Bana's looks over Brad Pitt. Peak.
5: Wow.
7: He's got the accent as well, which not even fair.
5: Well, maybe Chris Sims could do his rankings in their prime all time, you know, since he did that with quarterbacks. Eric Bana.
7: Oh, easy on the eyes.
5: Really?
7: That guy, he's got like a 9-pack. He's got an ad that's not even technically there.
5: Well, I will say that Matt Damon, he is New Jack City. Like, he is ripped. Yes, Paul.
7: I have the list of directors Matt Damon's worked with. It's all of them. He's got Francis Ford Coppola, Gus Van Sant, Spielberg, Soderbergh, any other Berg, Martin Scorsese.

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7: Real Salt Lake fell to LAFC 3-1 last night in Los Angeles. Lucas Engel scored Salt Lake's lone goal in the 86th minute. The Real squad falls to 8-2-5. They will be back home in Sandy on Saturday night when they face the Portland Timbers. Kickoff is at 8:30. The Red Sox tied their franchise record, winning their 15th straight game yesterday, as they beat the Orioles 6-3 in Game 1 of a doubleheader. Baltimore then snapped Boston's streak with a 5-1 Oriole win last night. The Red Sox are 7 games back of first-place Tampa Bay in the AL East. Elsewhere, the Tigers continue to roll as they beat the Cubs 5-1 in Chicago. Spencer Torkelson hit his 19th home run of the year in the Detroit win. 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
0: 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Speaking of celebrities and movie stars, and my thanks to Matt Damon for giving me extra time. Normally when they do these PR moves where they're promoting something, you get 6 minutes, maybe seven, eight. It felt like he gave us a full segment there, and I appreciate that. But you start to think about celebrity couples. Taylor Swift, Travis Kelce, they top the list. Joe DiMaggio, Marilyn Monroe, that was a big one. Tom Brady and Giselle. Olivia Dunn, Paul Skeens. Justin Herbert, Madison Beer. Josh Allen and Haley Steinfeld, the actress, Wayne Gretzky, Janet Jones, Dustin Johnson, Paulina Gretzky, Russell Wilson Jr. III, and Ciara, Justin Verlander, Kate Upton, swimsuit model, Dwayne Wade, Gabriel Union, Lamar Odom, Khloe Kardashian, Kim Kardashian, Chris Humphries. Maybe Kim Kardashian. Well, we're talking about, no, these aren't all married. I would think Lewis Hamilton and Kim Kardashian. That's a big one. Asia Wilson, Bam Adebayo. Klay Thompson, Megan Thee Stallion. Ooh, that didn't end well. Tony Parker, Eva Longoria. That didn't end well. I think she got her number, his number 8, tattooed on her body. I'm not sure where. Dennis Rodman, Carmen Electra. David Beckham and Victoria Posh, A-Rod, J-Lo, Tiger, Lindsey Vonn, Tiger, Vanessa Trump, Aaron Rodgers, Olivia Munn, Danica Patrick, Noma and Mia Hamm, Tony Romo, Jessica Simpson, Derek Jeter and everybody in Hollywood, and Bill Belichick and Jordan Hudson. Just some celebrity couples. Big-time celebrity couples there. Yes, Marvin.
11: The power of the Kardashians is Lamar Odom, good NBA player, but everybody on Earth knew who he was after he married Khloe Kardashian.
0: Yeah.
11: Same thing with Chris Humphries?
0: Yeah.
11: I'm not sure if the coach of the Nets knew who Chris Humphries was.
0: How many days were they married for?
11: I'm going to say 71.
0: 71. All right. I'll go 72. Over under 71 and a half. Yes, Paulie.
12: Like, Tom Brady was super famous in America. When he starts dating Giselle, now an NFL player becomes worldwide because NFL's not big overseas.
0: Yeah. Yeah. I'm sure we left out a couple. Yeah, Dylan.
13: Yeah, I didn't know this one. Nnamdi Asamoah and Kerry Washington.
0: Yeah. Yeah. Nnamdi Asamoah, defensive back, Kerry Washington. What was the show she was in?
12: Scandal?
0: Yeah. I never saw that. But I'm sure she was great. Yes, Dylan.
13: There's also Jonathan Owens and Simone Biles.
0: Yeah. He's not really famous, but she's really famous.
13: I saw there was an article not that long. She had like a health scare or something, and the headline was Jonathan Owens' wife, blank, blank, blank, and people freaked out.
0: Okay. Is he still a Packer? Is he with Green Bay?
13: I think he's a Bear.
0: Oh, is he a Bear? Oh. Backup. Yes, Marvin.
11: Bloop for you. Chris Humphries and Kim Kardashian were married for 72 days.
0: Yeah. Well, I keep up with the Kardashians, Marvin. Just letting you know. Yeah, Paul.
12: I remember in the late 80s, I think, when Wayne Gretzky started dating Janet Jones, I was like, there's nothing this guy can't do.
0: Yeah. What was the Flamingo Kid?
12: Oh.
0: With Matt Dillon. That? Whoa. Janet Jones at her peak. Mike in Iowa. Hi, Mike. What do you have for me today?
14: Thank you, DP. I appreciate that. It's good to talk to you. First time, long time. 6 feet, a super soft 250.
0: Soft.
14: So you're talking about the WNBA. I can't believe that the WNBA made me call you for the first time, but it did. Wait till the fall for football season, I guess.
0: All right.
14: Anyway, so how about this idea? Three-point contest. You signed a contract with the league, WNBA, NBA. I don't know. Marvin, how many people shoot in the three-point contest? Is it a set number?
0: Six.
14: So you got the top six three-point percentage in the league, minimum shot attempts, you're in. You don't get to argue about it.

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0: Final results of the poll question, Dylan.
1: Caitlin Clark is a badass whiner instigator, or all of the above, Todd. All of the above, 48%.
0: Yeah, she's a fascinating player. Just watching last night, she was like 5 of her first 6. And these are bombs that she's shooting out there. And they're contested. She rarely gets a standalone jump shot. And if it is, it's because somebody fell down or ran into a pick. Let's see if we learned anything. Todd, you learned anything today?
2: I did. Matt Damon, who got ripped, jacked, and yoked for his role in The Odyssey, has worked with all the big-time directors. Very impressive.
0: Dylan.
1: We may be getting another Bourne movie.
0: Yeah, I hope so. God, I don't care which one of the three that he's in, wherever it is in the movie, I'm watching it. If I stumble upon it, like, you got me. I'm watching. Marvin.
3: Kim Kardashian was married for 72 days.
0: Yes. Paul?
4: Matt Damon thanked Marvin for supporting him.
0: That's true. Yeah, you had him at 315 for bench press. Todd, what did I learn?
2: By the way, could you call it reborn? Anyway, Chris Sims tried to defend why he ranked Tom Brady 9th among the best quarterbacks in their prime.
0: I'll give you a bloop on that.
2: Reborn.
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0: who's tougher and who's not, but playing an NFL schedule, it's tough. Favorable schedule. Tyler Shough, look, I'm not an all 22 guy, but good, all man. The all 22 guys that I follow and know, they're very high on him. They know more than me, and I'm never going to sit here and try to pretend that I know more than I do, but the guys that do know, they got it. They say this kid's got something. And then Chris Olave, he's awesome.
1: Yep.
0: You got Alvin Kamara, he just re-signed with him, and Travis Etienne, because, you know, he changed the pronunciation of his name. Our buddy Cam's down there. I don't know, guys. I just have a feeling that the days of the brown paper bags are over. I think the New Orleans Saints are going to surprise some people.
2: I like it. I like these picks. I like the Saints. They play in a very winnable division as well. Where the Panthers won that last year with a sub-500 record. So, just saying, that's not bad. There's some good picks.
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16: 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Utah football begins its season in less than 7 weeks when the Idaho Vandals come to Reitz-Eckles Stadium on Thursday, September the 3rd at 7 p.m. You'll hear that game right here on ESPN 700 and 92.1 FM. Utah announced its 2026 Athletics Hall of Fame class. The class includes 5 individuals and 1 team. Zane Beatles from football, DeLon Wright and Jerry Pym from men's basketball, Aria Bijak for the Red Rocks, and Katrine Smigen from skiing. Also, the 1991 women's softball team.

0: Hall of Fame weekend will be September 18th and 19th. The class introduced at the Utah State football game on Saturday. The athletic season at Utah will begin in less than a month. Soccer will open up the fall sports season against the Weber State Wildcats on August the 12th at Ute Field, 7 p.m. on ESPN+. 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
1: 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NBA heavy. We're talking all things LeBron, decisions being made, trades, roster reconstruction. Gordy Chiesa is going to be with us, and Bobby Marks also going to swing by, NBA insider over at ESPN. More Utah football questions, and there's no Friday show because of Pioneer Day, so on Thursday, we air our grievances. 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

0: 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Happy to be with you here on another hot, beautiful summer day in our great state, our great valley, tucked here up against the mountains. We are 42 days away from the start of the Utah football season, September 3rd. We're playing. Thursday night, Rice-Eccles Stadium will be rocking. We are now inching closer and closer to camp starting. Next week is your final week of no football practice happening, okay? So happy Pioneer Day tomorrow. We are off tomorrow. There is no ESPN 700 programming, at least no live programming happening tomorrow in honor of your Pioneer ancestors. And then we hit it hard Monday, Tuesday, Wednesday. I'm out Thursday, Friday for PFL duties. And then fall camp begins. Players report on the 2nd. Fall camp begins on August 3rd. And you're off and rolling. Football season, college football season is back, baby. That's in less than 2 weeks. It's like we're in the Game of Thrones and winter is coming to an end. The long-awaited thaw is coming. We're so excited about it. Got a fun show lined up for you today. Gordy Chiesa is going to swing by. Efforting getting on with Eric Weddle. We'll see if he can make some time today. And then Bobby Marks at 1 o'clock to talk about the dust has kind of settled, not only on Bobby's comments about what Utah did to tank last year, but also, you know, the roster flexibility that still exists around the NBA is kind of settled here in the state of Utah. We know what we got. We know who we're going to have for the most part. Now there's going to be a couple of, you know, role players, 10-day contract kind of guys that might be able to surprise somebody, but you've got, I think, a pretty solid idea about what this Utah Jazz roster looks like. You might be smarter than me and actually have a pretty good idea of what the starting lineup's going to be consistently for the Utah Jazz, but we'll talk about that with Gordy and with Bobby, as not only here in Salt Lake City do we push closer to football season, but all around the country we push closer to football season. And SEC Media Day is happening, as we talked about. I think they wrap up today. They made a big show of it, a big deal of it, which is what you do if you're the SEC. And I just have to say there's been some absolute gold coming out of SEC Media Days, including some thought-provoking things for me. So Pete Golding was asked yesterday about, hey, how did you get Kiwon Lacy and Trinidad Chambliss and some of these guys that could have gone anywhere and maybe should have gone with Lane Kiffin for more money or whatever else, or could have gone to any other school. How did you get them to stay? What was your recruiting pitch? Even though you've already recruited, they've already been recruited to Ole Miss. What was the pitch to get them to stay? And I love an answer like this from a coach, frank, honest, transparent. He said, I'll tell you what I did. I told them, Google Lane Kiffin. Look at what people in Oxford, Mississippi are saying about Lane Kiffin right now. That's a man who they would have built a statue to last week. And look what they're saying about him now. If you leave, it'll be that times 10. You know how much I love this? Because these guys are professional athletes now. A lot of these young men are like full-blown adults, right? They've had high-paying jobs, incredible responsibilities. A lot of them have become the overall breadwinner for their like extended family, that kind of thing. A bunch of them are dads themselves, have biological children, whatever. And he just says, look, you can leave if you want to. But that's what they're going to say about you. Playing to the fear of a young person who doesn't know, but everyone pretends they don't care what other people think. All of us care what other people think. And of course he gets to say this while also understanding that, hey, look, we're offering you a very handsome compensation package to stay here at Ole Miss also. And you could finish what you started here at Ole Miss and all these things, right? But pointing to effectively the message boards and saying, do you want to be the subject of that much venom and vitriol? Do you want people to hate you? Because they will if you leave. And he said it somewhat tongue in cheek, but also not, just being transparent with his guys, saying like, it's going to be bad if you go, man. And ultimately, I think the more realistic reason that they or any other player stay at Ole Miss or at Utah or at BYU or anywhere else is because you've created a certain family for yourself. You've created a bond with, you know, your non-biological brothers on a football team, especially when you have a season like Ole Miss had last year. And especially when it came to an end the way that it did, where you basically got abandoned, got left in the dust by a coach who jerked everyone around for a couple of weeks. You know what I mean? Like, that trauma bonding, I think, matters for the guys who did remain at Ole Miss. But the funny answer from a coach got me thinking about, you know, we are deep now into this transfer portal era in college sports. We know what it's like. Utah's been on both ends of it. They've been on the most painful example end of it, where you lose a presumed team captain to the rival school. You've been on the very positive end of it, where even if you look at this year's roster, you got, one, two, I think like five of your best players overall are transfer players, are guys that you poached from somewhere else. Of course, if you're bothered by the sentiment that BYU can take guys from you, you have to remember that Logan Fano came to you from BYU, that last year your best defensive player, John Henry Daly, came to you from BYU, right? And every school has to deal with this. Utah and BYU, proximity-wise, the cross-pollination of the coaching staffs, I think it makes it a little bit more interesting. I think that, you know, Notre Dame and USC as rivals are far enough apart that, like, it's pretty rare that someone's uncle went to USC and their dad went to Notre Dame. It happens even in that rivalry, but Utah-BYU, it's obviously a lot more prevalent. It's kind of like the Duke-North Carolina thing. Those are like 15 miles away from one another. In any case, the response of an Ole Miss coach about how he re-recruited some of his best players to stay with his team got me thinking about how we actually feel now that we are deep into this transfer portal era, and how you actually feel about the guys that are no longer on this Utah football roster. And we know where most of them went. Don't like salting the wound. But, right, these guys, a lot of them, a lot of your better players, a lot of your more interesting players are wearing maize and blue now. Coaching staff, same thing. We're going to be inducting my good buddy, probably everyone's favorite all-time Ute, Eric Weddle, into the Ring of Honor this season against, you know, Arkansas weekend. And you're going to think about all the guys that spent all 4 years, and you're going to look up there and you're going to see the Alex Smiths of the world, not 4 years for him, but you're going to look at that and you're going to look at Eric Weddle and you're going to look at Ron McBride. You're going to look at Roy Jefferson's name. You're going to be like, all right, that was an era where, man, you finish what you started. And these were great days in college sports. And are those days gone all the way? How will I ever establish the same kind of a bond with one of the star players on this Utah football team now that I did with the guys of that era? Because if you do, you got to be like, oh, wait, is he going to leave? Is he going to leave? And the reasons for leaving are so myriad. There's so many different external factors that can factor in. I mean, look, Smith Snowden is no longer with the University of Utah. We did a remote broadcast, a show on campus last season, where Smith Snowden, Logan Fano, some of the guys on the team came and they sat down, some of the girls from the basketball team, the guys from the football team, athletes were coming through. They were doing autograph signings at the Utah bookstore, right? And we talked about Keanu Tanuvasa leaving. And I asked Smith Snowden, are you a Utah man for life? Are you a Utah lifer? And he said, yes, I am. I can definitively say that. I'm paraphrasing. You can go find the conversation probably at ESPN700sports.com or at the ESPN 700 app. And I tell you what, he meant it when he said it, but the landscape of college football has changed so much, and we have all had to adjust to this so much, that Pete Golding's comments got me thinking about, like, how do we really feel? So if I put it in a, if I put it into categories here, star player that transfers away, not like a, oh, I was excited about his potential when he was a recruit, a candidate to be an all-conference player for you, he leaves. I'm talking about Jaquindon Jackson, okay? I'm talking about Keanu Tanuvasa, who obviously is in a more unique situation because he went to the rival school. Let's hone in on Jaquindon Jackson, shall we? Or like a Tao Johnson type player. You look at those guys, and they're no longer part of this program. And I know it's a case-by-case basis, but your overall sentiment toward transfers that leave your program. Are you in the, hey, they're dead to me category? I don't want to hear about them anymore. I don't want to know about their stats. I don't care. Are you like, you know what? I wish the kid well. I hope that he has success. I want to see him like we did with Jaquindon Jackson. He thrived at Arkansas when he was healthy. He produced a lot. He was a great player for them. Do you actively root for him? Are you just totally ambivalent? Don't care. Dead neutral. They're just another name on another team stat sheet. It doesn't matter to me. Or are you one of those message board geniuses? Are you one of those people that is like actively angry? It affects your day. It affects your overall fandom of the sport. You question someone's motives. You wonder why people are the way that they are. You slide into someone's DMs. You tweet about it. I don't like you. You don't deserve success. Boy, I hope that you realize what you've done. Right? I mean, a lot of people listening right now are probably like, I would never do that. But there's at least a couple of you who have done that. I mean, those people come from somewhere. They're not bots. They're not AI accounts that are attacking. Well, maybe they are. What if we discover that? What if we find out that at some point, these AI, like Claude and ChatGPT, are creating accounts to harass college athletes who transferred from one school to the other just so that they look more like regular emotional people? 877-353-0700. Your opinion on guys who leave, right? And I'm asking this question ahead of fall camp starting because you have to do it again. You have to make that decision again regarding some former Utah players that, if we're honest with ourselves, this time last year or 6 months ago, 9 months ago, you loved these guys. You were looking at it for their T-shirt, their little jersey, their Scherzy at the campus bookstore. You were waiting in line at the fan fest so that your kids could take pictures with them. What does it look like to you when these guys leave? Now that we've got the full sample size, the experience, we know what it is, right? And again, I fully acknowledge that it is a case-by-case basis. I doubt we'd be able to find a single Utah fan that begrudged Bryson Barnes transferring away from this program. He gave it his all. He was a wonderful story in the Rose Bowl and in the following years. He's a guy that just didn't have the ceiling that this team needed or expected in order to compete in a Power Four level. They acknowledged it, and I think to some extent he acknowledged it, and he moved on to another in-state program, and he continued to be exactly what we knew he was. Gritty, tough, a really talented guy who probably was just better suited for that level. Now, I'm never going to disparage Bryson Barnes or say that he wasn't good enough to start or play at the University of Utah, because guess what? We saw him start and we saw him play at the University of Utah, and he did an admirable job in some situations. The ceiling needs to be a little bit higher if you're going to be a championship team, probably. And all parties looked at that situation and said, man, Bryson, we really would love to keep you on this roster. It'd be awesome to have you as a security safety blanket. But man, we can't even ask that of you, because you have earned an opportunity to be an every down starter for a major Division I football team. And he did. He went on and he did good things at Utah State. And now he's playing Canadian football. The pig farmer from a 1A school is a professional football quarterback. And I won't hear any, oh, well, it's at a different level, it's at a lower level. Knock it off. There are like, what do we say? There's maybe 150 people on the planet that are professional quarterbacks at any meaningful level. NFL, NFL backup, CFL starter, CFL backup. There's not that many.
1: Yeah, UFL, even when you count that, there's not that many.
0: UFL. So maybe we push it out to like 250. There's 250 quarterbacks, professional quarterbacks potentially, in all of football worldwide, American football worldwide.
1: He's one of them.
0: He gets to be one of those? Amazing. And because of his time at the University of Utah, partially, right? So that's a case where you're just like, yeah, man, I wish that kid success forever. I don't know if people at BYU feel that way about John Henry Daly when he goes to Utah and he excels there. I don't know if people at Utah are going to feel that way about John Henry Daly, who needs to have like a pretty miraculous injury comeback to be a factor this year, right? What's in his best interest as a human is not going to be a feel good for a lot of Utah football fans.
1: Even though he's nowhere near your rival, there's a lot of hurt feelings about what happened with Kyle Whittingham going to Michigan and all the players and coaches he took. Absolutely. And going back to Bryson Barnes, the other reason you can't blame him is you remember that year, that was 2024. That was the ill-fated 2024 season. But going into the season, Cam Rising was coming back. They just signed the quarterback of the future, we thought, four-star guy, one of only three four-star guys that they've ever had in the program at that time, Isaac Wilson, right? And so Bryson was like, I may not even be the immediate backup if I stay at Utah.
0: He
1: probably would have, but he's like, I need to go look at other places because they already have their quarterback room set.
0: Right.
1: Ended up not being the case because of injuries that season.
0: I like the text we're getting, 877-353-0700. I'm asking the question, when players leave, because by the way, when you're a Utah fan and you get the guys that come in, the Jefferson kid from Montana State, you're going to be rooting for him. You don't care what he did to Montana State fans. That was a national championship contender that he left.
1: They won last year.
0: That's right. You don't care that he quote unquote left or abandoned that team, right? You're the beneficiary of this. It's like when you are the other woman or you're the other man, you don't have a lot of sympathy, obviously, for the jilted husband or wife. When Kyrie Scholes ends up as Utah's leading wide receiver, there's not a single Ute fan who's just going to be like, oh, condolences, San Jose State. Right? And if you're at San Jose State, you're probably looking at it and going like, man, I really wish that kid wouldn't have left. But that's power football. He's moving up to a major conference. He's moving up to a perennial top 25 team. It makes sense that these guys do this. This coming in from Spencer on the text line. As a pretty recent college grad, I don't really mind seeing guys transfer away. They're literal kids, and a lot of college students don't like where they end up either, so they transfer. There's certain situations that might be worse than others, but overall, these are 18 to 21-year-olds. It's no surprise they might want to go try somewhere else. He also says, I'm a Montana State grad. I don't mind guys chasing bigger things at all. Some D1 big-time program guy who didn't get a chance usually ends up helping teams like Montana State. That's also true, right? This transactional thing that it's a transaction between players and programs now, but indirectly, it's a transaction sometimes between programs and programs. Maybe someday we get a more cohesive model where you're looking at kind of a European soccer thing or an NHL hockey thing where you're like, okay, turns out that this elite prospect who's playing at Montana State was under recruited out of high school and he's at Montana State and I want him at Texas.
1: And this season.
0: Yeah. And now this is in the future. We're collectively bargained, right? And Montana State's just like, all right, well, you can pay us a transfer fee of whatever millions of dollars like they do in European soccer, or you can do like they do in NHL hockey. Just be like, oh, you want to call this guy up to Texas? You want to call him up to SEC football? All right, well, what's my compensation package? What do I get back? And maybe the rules that exist at that point, maybe the powers that be are just like, cool, you get four extra scholarships because you're losing your best player. Or Texas has to send you two guys for the one or whatever else, right? I mean, I don't think we're ever going to get to a point where there's like actual trades happening in college sports, but you never know. Because if we just drop the charade and say, yeah, this is a professional league, you can start treating it like a professional league, maybe that stuff happens. As it stands now, college students actually have a lot more autonomy and decision-making over their own destination where they play than pro athletes do, which is bananas. But it is what it is. How do you feel about transfers? That's a well-articulated and I think very reasonable take from Spencer on the text line. Yes, I wish that Weber State always retained their best player. Can you imagine what Jack Kelly would have done if he had stayed at Weber State University? He'd have been a multiple-time All-American. He would have been a Defensive Player of the Year candidate in all of Division I AA football. He was an excellent – he's on an NFL roster, for hell's sake. He was an excellent, excellent player at the Big 12 level. And while Big Sky football has some awesome talent
1: – shout out to Montana State, too.
0: Like, Jack Kelly, if he had stayed there, would have wrecked shop on everybody. It's like when Jared Allen, yes, that Jared Allen was at Idaho State University.
1: That's right. I forgot he was at a small school.
0: Yeah. Watch, go find Jared Allen versus SUU from 2002. Go find it. It's probably out there on YouTube. Idaho State versus SUU 2002. Go watch what Jared Allen did to a terrible Southern Utah University team. Go watch what Jared Allen did at Idaho State University to, again, there's a couple of guys in those Big Sky rosters. There's a couple of offensive tackles who get their time in the league, who get make their cup of coffee in the league. He is a first ballot Hall of Famer. There's levels to everything, right? That guy being in the Big Sky back then was like insane. When a guy transfers, are you the scorned ex-lover who is like, I cannot root for you. I cannot support you. I find myself judging these things very aggressively on a case-by-case basis. I'm asking this question because Pete Golding, the Ole Miss coach, just answered honestly, like, I told these guys if they leave, everyone in Oxford's going to hate them forever. And I don't even know if that's true, but it's a funny way to re-recruit somebody. Right? You must know the players pretty well to appeal to that particular part of their personality. Like, oh no, I don't want to be hated. Zach on the text line says there's no point in being the scorned ex girlfriend. These players have given blood, sweat, and tears for the program. I wish them the best. Again, a very reasonable take. I think it's the mature response. I also am not a booster or a donor. And this is where it gets a lot more interesting for me. Troy Aikman made these comments last year, right? There are people who directly, they directly bankroll certain teams. They directly bankroll certain players. And Troy Aikman talked about, like, yeah, I donated. And then, you know, you get a handshake from some kid who doesn't even care about you and doesn't, not really that grateful. And then he leaves the next year and he said, I'm not donating anymore. So there's that, right? I can applaud Jaquindon Jackson moving on. I can say good luck to you, Bryson Barnes. I can say John Henry Daly, I wish you the best. Keanu Tanuvasa, I like the kid, right? Go do your thing, man. Wish all the best for you and your family. Those things are true. But would I feel differently about it if my family foundation or my business or my pocketbook had handed that person directly or indirectly 500 grand in NIL money, $1 million in NIL money? If I were the guy, like Devin Dampier had an opportunity to leave Utah this last season. Arizona State was coming after him hard, right? Apparently Miami was in the mix. There were teams, big time teams, that were kicking the tires on Devin Dampier. If I'm one of the business owners, one of the boosters, one of the big time donors that has made sure that Devin Dampier is happy, and then Devin Dampier leaves, I don't get a refund. Would I feel differently about the transfer? Probably so. So I think we might be in a situation in college football right now where the lowest stakes investors they're allowed to have kind of a more neutral stance on it. Yeah, the hardcore fan is still going to be like, I can't believe you left. I'm mad about you leaving, whatever. But I think a lot of people are just going to be like, yeah, man, like go do your thing, pursue greatness, whatever you think that looks like. I would have preferred that you stayed, but I'm not mad at you. And then the ultimate adults in the room, the people that are like ultimately tasked with making your programs relevant, might be looking at it and going like, what? We meant nothing to this kid. My contributions meant nothing to this kid. And that's probably not true, but you would be justified in feeling that way, right? I mean, it's a very, very complicated picture, this whole transfer thing. This from Rob on the text line. I just Googled what people in Starkville, Mississippi feel about Lane Kiffin right now. Google said people are mostly bemused and secondly indifferent. Did I say Starkville or did I say Oxford?
1: Maybe you mixed up the cities, but that would make complete sense if that's how people in Starkville feel, because that's where their rival.
0: Yeah, Starkville plays. People probably don't have an opinion about Lane Kiffin at all, or they're just like, that guy was always a loser. Yeah,
1: they're laughing Oxford. about Ole Miss's loss, probably.
0: Oxford, yeah. I thought I said Oxford.
1: You might have said it, but anyway.
0: Oxford people are going to hate Lane Kiffin. And by the way, it's a lot easier to do when you're talking about a coach. It's a lot easier to be like, I mean, if we poll the Utah fans that are mad about who you're maddest at, they're going to be like, well, I'm maddest at Kyle Whittingham. And then second, I'm maddest at Jason Beck. And then BYU fans are going to be like, I'm maddest at Jay Hill. And then they're going to be like, also, I'm maybe mad a little bit at John Henry Daly or Smith Snowden or whoever else.
1: Yeah. I feel like the players probably get less of the ire than the coaches. That's probably true. And it's because we continue and the tradition in how we've covered the sport, how fans root and follow the sport. We continue the tradition of the coach is the program. And so when that guy leaves, especially if you had a lot of success and you feel like he decimated the program, which typically happens when a guy leaves nowadays, because transfers follow him, coaches follow him, your fans tend to be way more upset at the coach than the transfers who follow the coach.
0: Correct.
1: Yeah.
0: Good news. Eric Weddle is going to join us at 12:30 today.
1: Hey, guy who's going to have his name up on the stadium.
0: Newly announced September. Ring of Honor inductee, Eric Weddle.
1: So cool.
0: Okay. I'm going to paint a picture that I don't want anyone to expect it. But I'm picturing a perfect storybook moment, okay? Eric Weddle and the family walk out onto the field to be acknowledged. Rice-Eccles Stadium. Everyone goes crazy, stands up, cheers, screams, whatever. His son, who will on Friday night will have played a high school football game in the state of Utah, is out there with dad. He'll actually be the tallest guy in the lineup for the family picture, right? And he's got his Rancho Bernardo Broncos Letterman jacket on, and he just pops that bad boy off, and underneath, he's wearing a number 32 Crimson Weddle jersey, because our guy Eric has said he will not be taking pictures, he will not be putting on a jersey for any school that he does not come to. All right? Put that positive energy out into the universe, people. All right?
1: How great would it be if Gage that weekend was like, by the way, I'm committing to Utah.
0: it'd be the sickest thing ever. But let me ask you this. Is that kind of like someone getting engaged at a wedding?
1: Yeah.
0: Is it
1: caught up in the moment?
0: You know what I mean?
1: Maybe like, you don't actually feel that way, but you're just getting caught up in the moment.
0: Well, it's also like not classy to do that, yeah, right? Yeah. You're like stealing the thunder from the bride and groom a little bit if you get engaged at the wedding.
1: He'd definitely have to have a conversation with his dad to make sure that dad is okay with him doing that.
0: The thing is, Eric would be fine, right? Yeah. Eric is always way more about his kids than he is about himself.
1: Yeah.
0: But would that be like, because imagine you get the pop, oh, Weddle, we love you. And then, oh my gosh, his son,
1: we also love you, Gage.
0: Now we love you even more. Other Weddle. Just put that positive juju out into the universe, ladies and gentlemen. I'm not announcing that that's what's going to happen. I'm announcing that I would love if that did happen.
1: It'd be pretty cool.
0: We got to take a break. Gordy Chiesa is here with us in studio. We've got a lot to talk about in this NBA offseason, if there is such a thing. It's the Sean O'Connell Show on ESPN 700 and 92.1 FM.
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6: 42 days till kickoff for Utah football. 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Our countdown clock is brought to you by Citroen Cooperman. In soccer, the president of Norway's Football Federation, Lisa Klaveness, told The Times that she intends to ask her board to pursue an ethics complaint against FIFA over the suspension of U.S. star striker Flo Balogun's World Cup ban. And in the NFL, free agent receiver Tyreek Hill posted a YouTube video last night. In the video, he said that he has no power in his surgically repaired left leg, indicating that he could still be a long way from returning to the NFL. He suffered a season-ending knee injury early last year. This ESPN 700 and 92.1 FM Sports Center update is brought to you by Southern Steer Butcher. 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I'm James Peterson, and you're listening to the Sean O'Connell Show. 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

0: Peace out.
1: Let's get the latest on the Utah Jazz with former Jazz assistant coach Gordy Chiesa. He's forgotten more about the NBA than any of us will ever know.
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3: Always great to have Gordy Chiesa here in studio with us. Gordy, welcome. How are you, sir?
2: Sean, I'm doing very well. Thank you.
3: Gordy, in the Conversations with Gordy, brought to you by Aladdin Industries, your Velux dealer here in Salt Lake City and the greater state of Utah. Gordy, we are still holding our breath and waiting on a decision from LeBron James. It feels like that's the biggest, I don't want to say cloud, that sounds ominous, but it's the biggest thing hanging over the NBA right now is people want to know where one of the greatest players of all time finishes his career. When's it going to happen?
2: Soon. Now, soon means what? I would say probably the next week or so, and it's going to happen. And the speculation is that which team can he win a possible championship with? And so the two teams that he could really impact as far as winning a championship would be the 76ers and also the Timberwolves. Now the question is, if the T-Wolves add LeBron to that group, can they knock off the Thunder, and can they knock off the Spurs? And that's where it should be very interesting. The 76ers, they have a tremendous lineup. The pieces do fit. LeBron could add to that group tremendously. Now, the Cavaliers are in a mix also, so the Warriors, and so are the Miami Heat. But those teams aren't as ready to win a championship by adding LeBron. Economically, LeBron's going to sign for either the 10-year minimum, which is $3.88 million, meaning this. Anybody has 10 years credit service in the NBA, LeBron's got 23, but it's all relative. You can make minimum. No, it's all relative.
3: It doesn't keep going up after 10 years. There's not like a 15-year, a 20-year,
2: right, that
3: a 23-year minimum because nobody makes it that far.
2: You're exactly right. So it's $3.88 million, or he could sign for the exception, which happens every year, which basically is $6.1 million. So either or. So the economics, I know it's a lot of money in the real world, but in the basketball universe, it's not. So that's the question right now. He's holding up the NBA as far as all the other free agents because it's like a domino effect. It happens once in a while where a star player makes a decision to go to a certain team and the rest of the league then falls back as far as wants and needs of the players. So LeBron, it's going to happen relatively soon. The NBA schedule, if the algorithms, I'm sure it's 95% done. They're just waiting to make it official of where this guy goes, because it does affect the opening game of the season, and also it affects Christmas Day, which is usually the highlight of the NBA as far as starting out their season as far as mainstream. The NFL rules, obviously, throughout the fall and up until February. And speaking of February, Sean, I make this point about to you and your loved ones, Sean, where do you really – here's the question to Sean O'Connell. On – Valentine's Day this year, well, you're laughing. See, on Valentine's Day this year, will Sean O'Connell and James Peterson, my two trusted friends here, will they be watching the Super Bowl or celebrating Valentine's Day? It's February 14th. Sean, I don't want to know the answer yet. I'm giving you about 8 months in advance to make that decision, you and James. You guys are both shaky as far as romance, so I just want to make that out to you.
3: I can answer your question already, and here's why. Because you got to marry a woman who's a sports fan.
2: True.
3: And then you get away with it. True. So I'll have to – it'll be an expensive Super Bowl for me because I'll have to get, like, fine foods and do a little wining and dining, so to speak. But, you know, my wife's a football fan.
2: Okay, February 14th. For all listeners out there, that Super Bowl Sunday is on Valentine's Day. See, Sean, I'm the opposite, where I would take romance any day over sports.
3: Oh, okay.
2: What are you laughing at?
3: Gordy.
2: Any day.
3: Come on.
2: Even though I've never been home for Valentine, usually when I was a coach, we're always playing away. So let me preface that as far as saying it.
3: You, I, coaching on the road, grinding it out for all those years, all those decades, you probably had to bank a bunch of like makeup holidays, I would imagine.
2: Oh, yeah, very, very much. No, absolutely. So LeBron right now is making up the NBA as far as holding it up. Now, quickly, here's just some guys that are waiting for LeBron to make a decision. And what a feeling where, wait a second, I'm really a good player. I'm an NBA veteran by 17, 18, 19 years, and we're waiting on one guy. Here's some of the guys right now waiting on LeBron's decision. James Harden, Draymond Green, Russell Westbrook, Spencer Dinwiddie, Jonathan Kuminga, Peyton Watson, Benedict Mathurin, DeMar DeRozan, George Niang, Kevin Love, Bradley Beal, Jalen Duren, Kelly Olynyk, Gary Payton II, Nick Batum, Spencer Jones, and also Doug McDermott. So those are all these free agents out there that are waiting to see how it all plays out, where they're not directly involved with LeBron's decision. However, everyone's waiting to see how it plays out, those teams right now. And if you're a restricted free agent, even worse, where, Sean, that you want to be on a certain team, but the team's not going to bid against themselves. And that's what makes an awful feeling. So Jalen Duren of the Pistons and Benedict Mathurin of the Clippers, they're all out there and they're waiting to see what happens as far as who's in a bid on them. That's our offseason right now, showing you the segue to it. We mentioned that it's never the offseason, and this year it's even more elongated.
3: This LeBron's mind doesn't work the way that my mind works, right? But if I've been in the West for 8 years and I've been battling up against Western Conference teams to some success, to one championship, but not repeated dynastic types of success in LA, would it be as simple as like, hey man, the West is tough, I'm more familiar with the West, let me trade this for the devil I don't know and head to an Eastern Conference team? Do you think conference really has a significant weight in how he's going to make his decision?
2: No, I don't. No, because LeBron has enough confidence in himself that he thinks he can uplift an already established team to try to knock off the champions, which is right now Knickerbockers. And it's interesting, at this time last year, there was nobody, minus Jalen Brunson's wife, was saying that we're going to be great next year at this time, meaning Knickerbockers. So you just never know when you get a certain player, or plural, guys mature, that they could be champions. And with LeBron right now, he's earned that right somewhat to make a decision. But again, there's rumors out there that he's waiting to see what happens with Anthony Davis of the Wizards, who was traded at the trading deadline, who got hurt last year, sat out. He's a major talent, though, I might add. His contract extension eligibility could be on August 6th. So it's possible that LeBron is waiting to see what the Wizards do with LeBron James, and remember, they have the same agent, Rich Paul of Clutch Sports, to see if he can get both those guys on a certain team and do it again, what he did for the Lakers, to try to add two clients that are elite talent. Both are one's injury prone, other one is somewhat aging. LeBron, he turns 42 on December 30th of this year, of 2026. So again, there's so many subplots. It's very complicated, Sean. It's like a puzzle. And but the puzzle, though, is based on talent. And that's what makes it so, so dynamic and also drawn out.
3: Okay, I have some more questions about that dynamic that you just mentioned. Like, if LeBron is kind of waiting to see if he can also add certain teammates to whatever roster he ends up on, if he's playing GM, there was a time in his career where you had to accept that, because he was the best player in the league, and he was this megastar mover and shaker who was going to be on prime time all the time. Now, he's still obviously an incredible basketball player. He's no longer the best player in the league. And I wonder if there's a certain amount of fatigue or worry even for a new franchise that he's going to come in and try to throw his weight around a little bit too much. So I want to stay on clock, but I want to talk about that when we return. And it's not just LeBron. It's any player in today's NBA, right? Because all of them want at least to be consulted on personnel decisions. But LeBron, it feels like maybe wants a little bit more than that, even as he's in the twilight of his career. Some reports suggesting that at least. So we'll get to that next. If you're an NBA GM, owner, franchise, are you willing to bring in a LeBron James who wants to be in charge? Sean O'Connell Show, ESPN 700 and 92.1 FM.
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3: 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Just off I-80, west of Salt Lake City, out in Tooele County. $45 rounds on weekdays, $50 rounds on weekends. 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Stansberry Park Golf Course. You can book a tee time now at stansburypark.gov/golfcourse. stansburypark.gov/golfcourse. Tell all the folks out there in Tooele County I said hello. All right, Gordy, we were talking about what everyone in the NBA world is talking about. Where's LeBron going to end up? What's LeBron going to do with this next couple of seasons? We assume he's going to play more than just the one, but it'll be a two-year contract, it seems like, wherever he ends up. And there's all these suitors, right? There's all these potential destinations. The Miami Heat accidentally put a social media announcement out about a introductory press conference. Got a little panic around the league yesterday, for at least for a brief time. I was teasing this before we went to the break. The report today is that LeBron James, maybe something that's going to factor into his decision is whether or not he can link up with Kyrie, if he can link up with AD, if he can reunite with former teammates or people that he wants to play with. And there was a time in his career where LeBron James got to play GM a little bit. Is that time, is that window still open for LeBron James? Or are these NBA owners and coaches and teams saying like, man, we really want you and we love you, but you got to just trust our process, not yours?
2: Very much. Yeah, that process is based on the team now. LeBron doesn't have that same leverage that he once had. So those teams will do what's best for them. Yeah, they want LeBron on their team because he's still a tremendous player and that he would enhance the group as far as winning, hopefully in their world, deep into the playoffs. But as far as him dictating the terms, it will not happen. His agent's Rich Paul of Clutch Sports, who's a very influential agency, in that he'll try to attempt to do it. But the teams will not blink. They're going to do what's best for them, and that they're going to try to make the money work, which is really nominal. But as far as if it's a sign and trade, hypothetically, for other players involved, is that those teams that are trying to capture an NBA title, they're going to do what's best for them, both short-term and long-term. So it happens, but not right now with LeBron. It's going to be a team-driven decision right now. The biggest thing right now, is that where does he fit in to help a team go for a successful deep playoff run? Remember, it's all about the playoffs now. It's not about just winning regular season. You're being judged by playoff or non-playoff success.
3: You talked about how LeBron is going to take the minimum, basically.

0: $8 million.
1: Which, by the way, will be the lowest salary he's ever taken in his NBA career. As a rookie, he made more money than that.
0: Correct.
1: Very funny. Of course, he's just fine. According to SportTrack, the career earnings of LeBron James so far, $581,375,548. That's his NBA salary. Says nothing of his external endorsements or the production company he's involved in or any of that.
0: Yeah, or the contracts with Nike, all the different things that he has. So he's made over $1 billion, pardon me, over $500 million as far as his NBA salary. And that's the growth of the NBA. The salaries have increased so much because of the TV partnerships of the mega deals that they sign, and the players' union benefits from it by the salary cap. The salary cap this year is $165 million. And so that, with that said, is that the players are the benefactor of it, where they're going to receive certain things as far as economics. So in the NBA, when we talk about, just in quick terms, mid-level exception, this year is $15 million, which means in layman's term that half the NBA players make an annual salary above $15 million and half make below. The biannual exception, which LeBron might sign for, is $5.5 million. I mentioned earlier, Sean and I, a second ago, the 10-year veteran minimum, whether you play 10 years or 23 years, is $3.88 million. All right. This number now is the one that you can relate to as far as your own job. This is how crazy the NBA is as far as salaries in this generation. Next year, the 26-27 season, the lowest you can get paid in the NBA, if you're a rookie that didn't get drafted, you made an NBA team after January 10th, which is the deadline is salary, the lowest you can get paid this year, Sean, is $1.35 million. That is absolutely the lowest, $1.35 million. If you're a second-year player, you made a team last year, you fought for your life, you finally made a team again this year, the lowest you get paid is $2.1 million as a one-year credited service in the NBA. Last point about this is two-way G League contracts. So a guy, you hear the expression all the time, he's on a two-way contract. This year for a two-way contract is $678,000. That's a two-way contract player. Last one, Exhibit 10 contract. That's the guys that didn't sign a two-way contract but are invited to NBA veterans camp. They get cut. They go to the NBA affiliations, we'll say in Utah, it'll be the Salt Lake City Stars, is that those players will make $91,000 as far as a bonus if they stay on the team for 60 days but not going overseas, plus another $45,000 by their NBA contract, which is paid by the NBA. So you make it roughly around $145,000 a guy in Exhibit 10 contract. So that's the economics of it. LeBron's the ultimate. So Stephen Curry, who's the highest paid player in the NBA this year, he's going to make $62 million. So I know it sounds crazy. It's outrageous, these numbers. We talk about millions of dollars like it's $60. But that's the fact of the NBA.
1: Okay. I love trying to stump Gordy. It doesn't work very often, but I love trying to stump him. So I'm going to try to stump you right now if you're okay with that, Gordy.
0: Oh, absolutely.
1: 2026, 2027, according to NBA.com, the NBA salary cap will be $164.9 million per team.
0: Correct.
1: Okay. And we'll just leave it at that. We're not going to get into aprons or things like that.
0: Right, exactly. It's confusing for the listeners.
1: The first collectively bargained salary cap instituted in the NBA happened after the merger. It started the 1984-1985 season. Do you know what the salary cap per team was in 84-85?
0: Okay, and that was the Larry Bird. The cap stuck because Larry Bird, where Red Auerbach told the NBA, wait a second, our star player is great for the league. I can't re-sign him. All right, so the first cap in 1984. All right, I am guessing it's going to be, 84. $38 million.
1: $3.6 million.

0: That doesn't sound right. It's got to be more than that,
1: yeah,
0: right?
1: I think it is. I think.
0: According to Basketball Real GM.
1: Okay.
0: And according to the Groks and the Googles, it's $3.6 million. And then it went to 4.2, 4.9 for 2 years, 6.1, 7.2. You got up into double digits, $11 million in 1990-1991 for the salary cap.
1: And now it's 165.
0: And now it's 100. And that's insane.
1: It's insane, right.
0: And again, projected to be, by the way, in 2034-2035, $244 million is the projected salary cap.
1: Right, and add to that. So as far as all of, for the fans' point of view, that Victor Wembanyama and Luka Doncic and Cooper Flagg will be the first three players that will ever make $100 million in a season, an NBA a regular season, which is really incredible. Think about your favorite movie star in Hollywood, he or she, and what they make as far as a mega movie, or your most famous director, Christopher Nolan, someone like that with Odyssey right now coming out, what he makes in a movie.
0: You going to see that in the theater, by the way?
1: I am.
0: Yeah.
1: I'm going to see it, yes.
0: I think I'm going to see it. Normally, I wait until movies come out on airplanes because I travel so much.
1: Right. Yeah,
0: that
1: right.
0: One I got to see in the theater.
1: Absolutely.
0: He filmed it in IMAX for us to see it. Come on.
1: Very much also. As a matter of fact, Sean, what is your go-to thing at the movie theater? What do you eat? What's your snack?
0: Oh, man.
1: Oh, is it more than one?
0: No.
1: Oh.
0: I'm cheap, Gordy, so I usually smuggle things in.
1: Smuggle?
0: You know what I mean?
1: Oh, my.
0: Allegedly. Allegedly, I don't want to incriminate myself, but I allegedly bring my own snacks into the movie theater quite often. You can get them at the movie theater, but an old traditional Mike and Ike, that's a great movie snack.
1: Okay.
0: You remember the Mike and Ikes?
1: I do, yeah.
0: The Mike and Ikes?
1: Yes.
0: They have a bunch of exotic flavors. They got like the berry mix and the tropical mix. I like the regular Mike and Ikes.
1: My go-to for the last, I'm dating myself, the last 65 years would be Junior Mints.
0: Okay.
1: That's it.
0: That's like my dad. My dad loves a Junior Mint. All right. We've been talking about the economics of this NBA offseason. We've been talking about the economics of NBA basketball. Gordy, I want to dive a little bit deeper into this because there's teams, there's contracts being handed out, and you and I were talking in the last break about maybe like bang for the buck on certain players. So we're going to start hour number two with that after a quick break. Sean O'Connell Show, ESPN 700 and 92.1 FM.
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0: All right, welcome back to the Sean O'Connell Show. Gordy Chiesa, brought to us by Aladdin Industries, is here for another 20-something minutes. Eric Weddle's going to join us right after that. He'll be with us at 12:30 to talk about the recently announced induction into the Ring of Honor at Rice-Eccles Stadium. Looking forward to that conversation with my friend. Gordy, this offseason, we were just talking about it during the break, offseason for football for another couple of months here. Offseason in basketball right now, and you got no numbers, you got no stats, you got no points being scored, but perhaps the more important numbers, the balancing of these books, the economics of these sports. We were diving into salary caps and the percentage of salary cap money that players represent right now. For a little bit of fun, Gordy, during the break, we were doing an exercise. The biggest cap hit in the NFL this year, Matthew Stafford is going to be a $48 million hit against the Rams cap. The salary cap in the NFL this year is $301 million. So he's gobbling up nearly one-sixth of the overall money for the LA Rams, who just acquired also Myles Garrett and are talking to Aaron Donald about coming out of retirement. I mean, it is trying – these GMs, they got tough jobs, Gordy. And I know you did a bunch of research. You got a bunch of – numbers on that sheet in front of you.
1: Yeah, very much. Yeah. So the offseason right now, that the ownership level and management, they absolutely earned every cent that they are able to accumulate, because they make the better teams, that I call it wicked smart decision makers, that they have understand the value of certain players. Now, here's the top seven contracts this offseason in free agency. I stopped at seven. So when you're driving the car right now on I-15, you say to yourself, is that money worth for that player right now? Number seven, the highest this offseason contract, Coby White of the Hornets. He signed for 3 years, $74 million. The sixth highest, Isaiah Hartenstein of the Thunder, 3 years, $75 million. The fifth highest contract offseason, Tari Eason of the Rockets, 5 years, $81.5 million. The fourth highest, Ian Dosunmu of the T-Wolves, who's vastly underrated, I might add, and he's really helped the T-Wolves tremendously. He got 5 years at $112 million. The third highest offseason for all the Jazz fans, here we go, Walker Kessler got 4 years, $129.5 million by the Lakers. The second highest offseason contract as far as free agency, Austin Reeves, also the Lakers, 4 years, $150 million. And the highest contract this offseason is by the Wizards. Trae Young signed for 4 years, $212.8 million offseason. So there's some that I like very much and some I can't believe what I'm saying out loud and what I'm reading. A high contract in free agency, it's validated only if that person adds postseason game success. If it doesn't, then the team used regretful dollars later on. They admit it. Playoff wins justify money spent. So the question right now, would say for the Lakers, is Austin Reeves and Walker Kessler, will the Lakers someday have regretful dollars as far as what they spent on that? And we're going to find out the next two, three seasons. Jazz basketball. Jaren Jackson's contract right now, as far as cumulative, this year coming up, the salary cap, 29.7% of the salary cap of 165 is given to Jaren Jackson, and Larry Markkanen is 20%, 28% of the salary cap goes to Larry Markkanen, and the third highest percentage-wise for Jazz basketball salary cap, ironically, Sean, is Darren Peterson, who's a rookie. So that just shows you.
0: Wow.
1: So that you've got to, and it backfires dramatically or is tilted in a negative direction if that player, misses more than 15 games. So when you're paying a lot of these players a whole bunch of money, if they don't play in minimum 67 games or more, that affects absolutely the team's success, both regular season and postseason. And so the economics of it is absolutely critical. And again, the better teams get the contracts correct towards winning. And we shall see as far as in the NBA landscape what happens as far as everybody.
0: So staying on this tack of, you know, committing a certain – it's not avoidable. You can't not pay your top players a bunch of money, right? The market dictates what the market dictates. For a franchise and a team like the Utah Jazz, who have been paying some of these prices and then saying, you know what, we want you to sit down anyway. We're tanking here. We're preparing ourselves for higher draft picks. We know you're the highest paid guy on the team, but we're not going to really ask you to fight through a bump or a bruise or anything like that because it's not important to us right now. Suddenly it becomes important that Lauri Markkanen stays not just healthy, but like really healthy. Like Lauri Markkanen being available when Lauri Markkanen is such a massive percentage of your salary cap is, I mean, it's the whole thing. It's if you got those guys on the floor, you can compete and potentially win. If you don't, it's doomsday all over again. So knowing that you've invested this in, I'm using Lowry as the example because he is that guy for the Utah Jazz, and Jaren Jackson Jr. is right there in that same category. Know that you've, I mean, you're putting a lot of eggs in those baskets. How much do you have to pay attention to the trend of the injuries and what injuries were real versus what injuries were kind of embellished for the sake of tanking?
1: Yeah, very much. But this year in Jazz basketball, there's no more at all tanking. Absolutely not, Sean. So this now, this time it's the Jazz are playing to win. And I'm sure the players, they want to win. And the coaches absolutely want to win. And so do the fans. And I'm sure everyone involved wants to win. So it's been 4 years of the process. And now hopefully that it makes sense. Because the Jazz have good players, but they have to be available. And so that's the question as always. And every team goes through this right now. So it's not only Jazz basketball. It's all the other 29 NBA teams where the it's such a factor who gets hurt. And that's why you've got to build quality depth where you can't replace a certain player that's a star performer that's injured, but you could win some games by consensus of in team building of that at a certain position you might be lacking, but other positions that you're really overstacked in a good way, and your roster during the course of a game you might go small or go ultra big to win the game as far as and develop your team that way. So you try to bob and weave after an injury, but it's all based on depth right now, even though we know that in the fourth quarter of most NBA games, especially in the playoffs, oh, by the way, who is your knockout talent? Who can score the ball on their own on a short clock? You can go organize one-on-one and make a jump shot or drive in the lane, get the ball into the paint and kick it out for the corner for a three-point shot, or go old-school N1, attack the rim, and go at the defensive body to get a basket and a foul shot to change momentum. And that's the question right now. So in Jazz basketball, that there's always a factor as far as the salary cap. It affects everyone in professional sports. This is the reality of it. I know most people in the real world, Sean, if they get a contract, they're ecstatic and X amount of money. These players are talking, we're talking millions of dollars, and because they have a certain talent. NBA, NFL is a talent league. Now the question is, How do you value the talent, and how can you validate a person's salary? That's the issue. It's that gray area, and it's based on winning. So, Sean, what has Victor Wembanyama worked to disperse economically?
0: Immeasurable.
1: You got that right. What about Steph Curry?
0: Same.
1: You can't put a number on it because what they do for their franchise. This is Steph's 18th year. Starting next 3 months from now, NBA. And this will be Victor Wembanyama's fourth season. What he's worth as far as jersey numbers, selling, etc. The whole situation with the Spurs. That's the price.
0: You will never find an overpaid Victor Wembanyama or an overpaid Steph Curry. You can't overpay those types of guys. You can overpay other people in this league. We've seen it a lot.
1: Oh, very much.
0: So,
1: Sean, that's another statement. With Sean, I've been saying this. Whether you pay somebody $6 million or $26 million, they play the same. They play the same. That they don't whether it's 6 million or 26 million, they play the same.
0: I've never heard it put exactly like that, but there's no argument against it, right? Because if you're a $6 million player and you're out there being like, well, I'm only paid $6 million, so I'm not competing all that hard, you're not on the floor, right? So you're doing your best no matter what kind of money you're making.
1: Very much. And the guy who makes, say, $26 million for the narrative is that he plays like a guy who makes $6 million. Now, it's not his fault that he's getting paid like that. No, it's not. It's the management group and circumstances. See, sometimes in the NBA professional sports, that there's wild cards where the dominoes fell and they fell in your behalf this off season, where they had to sign somebody and they dramatically overpaid a certain player because he fits the criteria of a positional need. And at that instant, this off season, there wasn't too many other options. So that's why that player probably dramatically overpaid. Now, example, every NBA player thinks they're what? Underpaid. So it's the other situation. And that's how you have to think, because you're a confident young person, and that's how you would view the world according to you, not according to winning. And again, the Knickerbockers showed us right in front of us the last 2 months ago where they really were a team, and that those role players absolutely played great for Knickerbockers as far as what they did, and they superseded their contract. So I just described some of the players that Knicks had right now where they really were able to do that. So someone like Landon Shamet, mm-hmm. off the bench, comes in the game. Josh Hart, OG Anunoby. Those guys come in games. Miles McBride, those guys come in the game, and they really help the group as far as Knickerbocker winning. So their star players, whatever they paid them, they delivered. But also those role players that absolutely, their contract, they superseded. That's how you win.
0: Gordy Chiesa for another couple of minutes here on the Sean O'Connell Show. So as we talk about the economics of this league and the guys who have – you know, fit in where they fit in, the max type players. The Utah Jazz made a decision this offseason where, you know, you have an extension for Walker Kessler potentially coming. You have an extension for Keontae George potentially coming. And it felt like that conversation started to get interesting, because how can you keep both of them? And obviously there was some disagreement between what Walker thought he was worth and the team thought he was worth. And obviously, you've now avoided that problem. He's no longer with the team, et cetera. But then the question becomes, and it's not a question for today necessarily, but it's a question for the team to answer down the road. What does Keontae George need to do this year in order for Keontae George and his representation to go to the Utah Jazz next year and be like, all right, now it's time to pay us $30 million plus per year?
1: Very much, yeah. He drives winning, Keontae George. He had a tremendous year last year. The maturity factor kicked in, where he shot the ball at a rhythm, which is commendable, and that also that he's pass happy. So when he drives in the lane and penetrates, his third season in the NBA, he was able to make better decisions. Usually speaking, when you're an NBA player, that the game slows down as you enter your third or fourth year, where you realize how fast the recovery of the defensive players are, and that you see things much earlier and make better choices with the ball. What are some of the choices? Pull-up jump shot. Kick it out to the corner. Short lob pass to the short corner spacer on the baseline. So Keontae George has done that. And also his shooting has gotten dramatically better, and he's more verbal. Defensively now, that's the issue. He's got to be more of a junkyard dog defender, where he's going to use his chest and uses hands more without dramatically overfouling, but to do a better job of ball containing. And that's all Jazz players, but also that's many players in the NBA as far as everybody. The ability to guard the ball, which we call guard a yard, meaning 3 feet, as the dribble advances down the floor or in the scoring area. So Keontae George can do that. He has enough talent, and his maturity has kicked in beautifully. And that he's going to, I'm looking forward to seeing him play. He should have a tremendous year in his fourth season in the NBA. Add to that, when you're homegrown, as far as the Jazz drafting you, they, like all teams, they look at you, they look at you differently in a good way, where we drafted him in good faith, he has developed, and we're watching him very closely, and that you know a player's personality. See, so much of giving a contract to a player is based on what? Also, slightly, their personality. Is he upbeat or is he moody? And I'm sure with Keyonte George, he's upbeat, and that's all part of it. You never want to pay somebody, Sean, when it, the person's moody. I'll put it this way, Sean. If you're in the NBA or in the NFL, Sean, if your quarterback or your point guard is moody, everybody in the building is moody now. Mm. Everybody's moody in the building because he's the leader on the court, on the field. And if that he's moody, Sean, the guy selling hot dogs in the 27th row, Sean, yo, man, you want two dogs or three dogs? He's moody also.
0: That guy gets moody now.
1: Sean, I'm exaggerating. No, I'm not. So you never want to have a moody point guard. Never.
0: Gordy, last time we had you on, you teased something, and then we talked about it. The Wilt Chamberlain warm-up jacket that was found at a Goodwill. Paid $3.07 for it. Sold it for $89,600. Back in the day, right? Things like that. Who knows how a Wilt Chamberlain warm-up jacket from the NBA Finals ended up in a Goodwill bin.
1: In Seattle.
0: But the fact that, I mean, how many guys back in the day, the early days, appreciated and understood, you know, the importance of, like, their own uniform, their game-worn jersey, the ball from the game, like the memorabilia thing. Obviously, it's become a huge part of the business now, but take me back to your early, early days in basketball and professional basketball. Were guys paying attention to that kind of stuff?
1: No, they were not. No, they were not. So Wilt Chamberlain is this was this force of nature. He passed away back in 1999 at age 63. He had this gold warm-up jacket. So it was a Lakers warm-up jacket, and it was gold, and it was really striking. And that it sold recently at an auction for $89,000, and it's amazing. All right, in yesteryear, Sean. So, for example, say Karl Malone. You guys are so young. I'm talking to right now, but there's a thing called L.A. Gear. Remember those, Sean, at all?
0: Yeah.
1: Okay, L.A. Gear. Karl Malone had this sneakers with the lights on the back of the heels. It was absolutely incredible cool to have them. I have a pair myself.
0: So Joe Montana was also with L.A. Gear at the time.
1: Okay, there you go.
0: And that's probably, as a kid, that's probably the coolest pair of shoes I got.
1: You got that right. Absolutely. And so Karl had these signature shoes. Now, all players have them. But back then, this is the early 90s. This is like almost like yesteryear. Right now, it's what, 2026? So 1992. And again, that was the Olympics, the Barcelona Olympics in 92. And that's when the NBA players played in it. However, what happened with the NBA is that they banned the sneakers because it was distraction, Sean. So Karl wore them in games. He took them out in the All-Star game as far as showing everybody that, about the sneakers. But the NBA did ban it as far as playing in regular season. But the best part about it, it still sold. And so things like that that was the first time ever that memorabilia became part of it. And now it's absolutely a multi-billion dollar business. And it's absolutely great. Sean, also, a lot of times, movie stars and rock musicians. So Jimi Hendrix and those people, they're paraphernalia as far as different things. It's people will spend millions of dollars as far as having it. And that's what makes the beauty of it. So Wilt sold this right now, and good for him, his legacy.
0: Really incredible. What's your list today, Gordy?
1: My list today, Sean, is Utah Jazz players. Now, New Orleans Jazz, Utah Jazz, All-Star Game selections. How many Jazz players, both in Utah and New Orleans, were selected to the All-Star Game, which is the mid-season showcase contest? The following players here have made one All-Star team for the Jazz. They are Truck Robinson, Ricky Green, Mike Conley, Mark Eaton, Andre Karolinko, Mehmet Okur, Gordon Hayward, and Larry Markkanen. And with Larry Markkinen, right on cue, we talked about him recently, is that he made the All-Star team back in 2023. Mm-hmm. All right, these next two players did it twice, Darren Williams and Carlos Boozer. The next four players did it three times, made the NBA All-Star game. They are Donovan Mitchell, Rudy Gobert, Adrian Dantley, and Pete Maravich. The next player did it 10 times. John Stockton made the NBA All-Star game double digits. And the number one Utah Jazz player to play in 14 NBA All-Star games is Karl Malone. That's my list of today. Quickly, what about the future Jazz players? You get the feeling that maybe Keontae George can make an All-Star team. Sean, maybe Jaren Jackson, who did it with the Memphis Grizzlies. Maybe Darren Peterson. Maybe Ace Bailey. So there's people out there that could make an All-Star game, and that's why it's so critical with the young people.
0: The expectation, right, is that Ace Bailey and Darren Peterson are eventual All-Stars. You don't draft people in the top five without expecting them to be future All-Stars, right?
1: That is correct, absolutely. Quickly, just in landscape, the most ever All-Star game selections is, right on cue, LeBron James. 22 times he was voted to the All-Star in his 23 seasons. Second most ever All-Star appearances is Kareem Abdul-Jabbar. He did it 19 times. And the last one, Kobe Bryant, third all-time. He was selected to the NBA All-Star game 18 times. So the Lakers have all three guys that play for them, meaning LeBron, Kareem, and Kobe, all have the most ever All-Star games, which shows you the Lakers, Sean, how elite franchise those guys are with so many championships, one behind the Celtics of all time.
0: We got some you sent me down a rabbit hole, LA Gear.
1: Yes.
0: LA Gear is still hanging on, just barely.
1: Okay.
0: You can still buy some LA Gear shoes. They got some good stuff.
1: I'm glad you told me that.
0: We might have to, what size of shoe you wear, Gordy?
1: 10 and a half.
0: All right. We might have to get some show shoes, you know what I mean?
1: I like it.
0: Gordy, you're the man. Thank you for coming in the studio again.
1: Thanks, Sean. Peace out.
0: Eric Weddle next. 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
9: 42 days till kickoff for Utah football. 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Our countdown clock is brought to you by Citrin Cooperman. In the NFL, free agent receiver Tyreek Hill said in a YouTube video posted last night that he has no power in his surgically repaired left leg, indicating that he could still be a long way from returning to the NFL. And in soccer, the president of Norway's Football Federation, Lisa Klaveness, said in an interview with The Times that she is going to ask her board to pursue an ethics complaint with FIFA over the suspension of U.S. striker Flo Balogun's World Cup ban. 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
10: Utah football begins their camp, their first camp under Morgan Scali on August 3rd. We just got an email about the media policies under the new head coach during the season. We'll get to that eventually. I'm going to have to talk to Morgan soon. But we're lucky enough to be welcomed by my good friend, Crimson Club Hall of Famer, Super Bowl champion, all everything Ute, and now recently announced 2026 inductee into the Ring of Honor at Rice-Eccles Stadium. Eric Weddle here on the Sean O'Connell Show. E-dub, how are you, sir?
11: What's up, what's up? Thanks for having me on. It's always good. Always good to be on with my brother. Did that media release say that Morgan will only take questions after the game and nothing else?
10: The media release said we are not going to get to watch any practice. I'm mad. I'm mad we're not going to get to watch any. I just want a one-on-one pass rush drill every now and again.
11: How dare he not get any inside scoop for our guys?
10: Oh, it's fine. Let him do his thing. I'm excited for him and all this. Wanted to have you on, obviously. And we're going to be having conversations every week during the football season, as we like to do. But, this is an incredible thing, man. By extension, I'm just proud to know you. You're going to go into the Ring of Honor, dude. Like, that is – Hall of Fame is one thing. This is another level. Tell me the process. Tell me how you found out about it. Walk me through what it was like when this thing came to fruition for you.
11: Chanel and I celebrated our

0: 21-year anniversary yesterday.
1: Congrats. That in itself is a massive accomplishment.
0: Thank you. I know. Like, who wants to stick around with me for that long, let alone 21 years? And we got eternity left. So, you know, I was just sitting there. We were, had a great day together and spent time. And I just sat there and I said, I really can't believe that I'm going in as in the Ring of Honor. Like, my name is going to be in that stadium for the rest of the time. And I really was just sat there in silence because just in shock. I think it really, like, hit me. Because I was told, like, in spring ball, they announced when that video clip when I was speaking to the team, Mark announced it to everybody that I was getting inducted. And just really cool and just speechless. I just think, you know, when we talk all the time, you think about your career and you think about the good times, the bad times, the ups and downs, the hard times. I just go back to the guys and the relationships and the team, and stuff like this doesn't happen without everyone, right? Like, I can't do it, never could do it by myself. And just thinking about how the amazing times at Utah and the relationships and the friendships and the family. I mean, we got a house up there. My daughter's going to be going to school up there in the state. And it's just, I look back and think how amazingly blessed I've been and fortunate to be at a school that I call home now.
1: Your kids are an age now where they have, like, a better understanding and a better appreciation of this type of stuff, right? Like, when you were in the league, I don't know, they were young for a lot of that. And you'd have to tell me how much they were able to kind of, like, absorb and appreciate and understand the unique situation that your family was in and how, you know, your job was so different from every other job. But now your kids are older. I mean, your son obviously has his own football aspirations. Your daughters are athletes too. What is it like for them, do you think, to see, you know, dad's name is on the side of a football stadium, like you said, forever because of his work ethic, because of what he did as a member of this team? What is this like for your family, for your kids?
0: It's like, kind of puts things in perspective of what we try to teach them of, like, hard work and giving it your all, but also trying to leave an imprint on who you are as a person and a lasting legacy of whatever you're doing. Every day you can do that. You can have an impact. And then if you're lucky enough and fortunate enough and have a lot of things go your way for a number of years, then something like this could happen. It could happen for anyone. And for me, coming from Rancho Cucamonga, California, and finding my way up to the University of Utah, like, who would have ever thought in a million years, right? And if you just go for it and try your best, I think I always tell myself, I tell my kids, I tell anyone that is around me that the hard work will always prevail. And I really believe that if you're willing to work and put yourself out there and do things that others aren't willing to do, it'll prevail in some way, some form or fashion. It'll come back around. And I think that it's a true testament of how I try to do things. And now my kids can see it and be involved and understand it to an extent is really special.
1: That mentality obviously goes a long way in every walk of life. How natural has that been for you versus how much of it has been like, I don't want to do this workout. I don't want to get out of bed. I don't want to do this film session, but I got to talk myself into it, or my wife is going to help me do this, or whatever it is, because I know it's necessary. Because there are some people, right, that are talented in this way. Work ethic is one of their talents. Where do you fall on that spectrum?
0: That's a good one. I think we all have special abilities, per se, special talents to reach the pinnacle. But I think work ethic has to be near the top of that list. And I think for me, it definitely was something that separated myself than everyone else, that when I took the field every week, that no one had outworked me or helped prepared me. And I think that goes for anything in life. If you're willing to put in the work and do hard things, that's usually what successful people are.
1: Eric Weddle is our guest here on the Sean O'Connell Show. He is, of course, recently announced as the 2026 inductee to the Utah Football Ring of Honor. His name will go up there alongside Alex Smith, Ron McBride, Roy Jefferson, and whoever else gets added in the years after this. Now, logistically, this is not always easy because you got your own life. You're a coach. You're a head coach. So the timing of it, correct me if I'm wrong, you're going to be coaching a game here on the Friday night against Westlake, and then you guys are just hanging out for the football game on Saturday against Arkansas. Is that how this works?
0: So, actually, Westlake's coming to us.
1: Oh, okay. So, all right.
0: I told when they first told me that, when the College Football Hall of Fame got announced, not too long after that, Mark and Rudy and those guys said, "We got to, you're up next because we can't have you go in the Hall of Fame and you're not in our Ring of Honor yet." I don't think I was on the forefront of doing this as the Ring of Honor guys. Like I've just looked in the past and historically we've had just some incredible people come through our program. I'm like, Mark, we got to do something to commemorate the amazing guys that have come through this program. I'm not doing it for myself. If my time comes, it's great. Let's get to these older guys first. But I also told them, I was like, look, do not schedule me for a Division II, Division I on AA opponent. I'm not coming. I want to see a real game, and let's make sure that happens. So it worked out. As long as Arkansas was after 2 o'clock, I could make it up. And I think it's going to be a night game, so that's going to be awesome.
1: Yeah, it will be a night game. So, yeah, I got that wrong. So Westlake going to you, and then you and the whole crew, I imagine, right? Your family's coming, the whole Weddle clan coming?
0: Yeah, the whole clan will be there. Debating on silver, because as most people know, they won nationals, so she's competing in Worlds in Italy in September, which actually she flies out that Saturday.
1: Oh, wow.
0: To Italy. And then Chanel and I are flying out that Tuesday to go watch her compete, which I actually got to miss a game coaching. But for all you dads out there, when you have a moment to put your kid before anybody else, even though I have like 100 kids that I'm overseeing, you got to make sure your kids know that they come first.
1: That's great advice, I think, for all of us. By the way, I appreciate this about you because while you never lack for confidence, you're not a man of great ego. And I'm like, okay, we did this when it was announced that the Ring of Honor was going to become a thing. Like, who's a shoe-in? Who is somebody that absolutely gets their name put in there? And, you think of the consensus All-Americans. You think of the guys that were integral on the championship teams. Alex gets, I think, correctly the honor of being the first one to go in there. He was not even a consensus All-American. So, like, before you, there were only a couple of guys that received that level of honor nationally in the college football world. So while I appreciate about you, you're like, we got to honor some of these old guys. Like, you are one of the old guys now. The team, the program didn't have, like, a ton of elite competitors prior to you. Obviously, you helped pave the way for a bunch of guys after you, but there's not a ton that had accomplished careers like you did before you came through.
0: Well, I haven't even hit my prime yet. So let's make sure everyone understands that and knows that when you see old E-Dub run around, that he can get out there and run around for a little bit.
1: Perfect.
0: Just one play, and then everything will be torn. So, yeah, I mean, I just think, like, you guys know me. I know, like, I don't say this to be, I'm a confident guy. I know where I stand in the grand scheme of things in University of Utah football. Like, I don't need to be put out there before others who I think are just as deserving or maybe more. but just a lot of people don't know about him. So, like, the, you know, like, the lusts of the world, you know, like, Jordan Gross had an amazing career, Luther, like, there's so many, and even after me. So, I just love that. I love the place. I love the guys and the connection that we have as the university and as his teammates and ex-players and even alumni, like Steve Smith of the world and, you know, Mark Anderson. Like, there's so many guys that you can think of that have come through before me or after me, and we're all in the same boat. So it's really surreal, Dub, honestly.
1: Dub, respect, really surreal. Respectfully, you're not all in the same boat. There's not a lot of guys are in your boat, dude. Like, respectfully. What do you have any special insight on whether or not Aaron Donald is going to be with the Rams this year? I know you're in the group chat.
0: Let's get down to the real stuff, okay? And I'm talking about, you know, really why I want you on is Aaron Donald coming back.
1: I mean, look, what's the point of having friends like you if I don't get extra information? Like, I know you're in the group chat. I know you and McVay are picking each other's brains all the time. So what's happening with the Rams?
0: You know, I honestly haven't talked to Sean about AD yet. All things considered, and I talked to, who did I talk to with this about? One of the NFL guys, sports, I don't remember. But basically, it's like, all right, you're AD. You've accomplished everything you can imagine. You have your Super Bowl, you're healthy, you got kids, you're in a great routine, lifestyle. Do you really want to come back to the grind, both mentally and physically? Like, that's really what he's got to answer, and he's really got to be 100% committed to, because can he play physically? Of course he could. Could he get ready to play a game in a couple weeks? Yeah, like, I don't deny that one bit. It's just more so, do you want to come back and you're getting paid $1 million instead of $25 billion? Are you going to, do you want to come back and go through where you can't move the next day for what? Like, to win another Super Bowl? Yeah, that's important, but is it? So, I don't know. I can 100% believe that he'll come back, like, maybe the last four games of the season and work his way through it and then be ready to rock for the playoffs, even get some reps the last couple games. But I don't see him going through the whole season. I know. I just don't.
1: So one Super Bowl is enough for you, and you think one Super Bowl should be enough for AD?
0: Well, AD is, regardless of whether he wins another Super Bowl, he's going to be one of the best. Arguably, he's a first ballot Hall of Famer. If you had that upper echelon Hall of Fame that, like, some people talk about, he's in it. If you had one above that, he's in it. So you're talking about, like, the 20 greatest football players in the history of the game, he's probably in there. So in my mind, and I just go back to why I retired the first time, was I didn't want to do it anymore, more so mentally than physically, and it was just a lot of pain. My circumstance come back 2 years later was very different. Like, they had nobody else. I knew it was the max of 5 weeks. I could shut everything down. Like, you've been away from the game and now integrating yourself back into the team for a whole season, like, just for me, doesn't make a whole lot of sense. Now, the last quarter of the season, to get some rest, get your feet wet, get your body ready to take on some double teams, and then go from there. Like, I think he could do that, and it would be impactful. I don't see him doing a whole season.
1: All right, Utah begins camp on August 3rd. When do you start with your Rancho Bernardo Broncos?
0: The RB Broncos. We are still in summer workouts, getting that work in. Guys don't like me. A lot of good lifting and running right now, which is important to make sure we're ready to rock. You know, in California, since we're so smart, we start the 31st, 5-day acclimation period, and then we finally can put on full gear and do live tackling. We only get 12 days before our first scrimmage.
1: Ouch.
0: And then 19 days before our first game. So not a whole lot of time to get my boys ready.
2: more on the safety aspect of playing the game the right way, but that's kind of the uphill battle of scheduling things. And so we start the 31st. We have our first scrimmage the 16th, and then our first game the 23rd. And we're ready. We're rocking and rolling from there.
1: Well, I'm very excited for you to be going into the Ring of Honor. I'm excited that we'll see you on the 12th. More importantly, man, congratulations. It's really awesome that you get this honor and that we all know you like we do, and I appreciate you joining the show. We'll do it again on a regular basis this season.
2: You got it, bro. Love you, and look forward to seeing you guys. Go Utes! Let's get ready for a special season, baby. I see it. I see it in the mist. Utes! College playoff! National champ! Woo!
1: That's what we need. That's why we love our guy, Eric Weddle. Oh, man. The best there is. And obviously, that's the reason he's going into the Ring of Honor. The second player to go in from the modern era. Roy Jefferson, all respect, I think, comes from the, the black and white era. The sort of like the historic era of Utah football. Alex Smith, Eric Weddle, Roy Jefferson, and of course, Ron McBride. That's going to be fun. It's going to be a great day when we get to induct our guy. And yes, we will have him. We'll at least try to have him every single week during the football season. Sounds like that week following the induction into the Ring of Honor might be pretty busy for him because his daughter is competing in a world championship in acrobatics. So pretty neat stuff for the Weddle family coming up. And of course, we'll keep you updated on all things with Utah football and the recruitment of the next Weddle the Younger, as we like to call him. All right, we've got a little Daily Dump coming. We've got Bobby Marks still to come, but we'll do that in hour number three. I love a good list. You guys know I love a good list. And The Athletic took the time to rank every projected starter in college football. They put them into tiers. Let's find out where Devin Dampier is. Let's find out where Bear Bachmeyer is. Let's find out where the other Big 12 quarterbacks are out, shall we? We'll do that next on the Sean O'Connell Show, ESPN 700 and 92.1 FM.
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0: Welcome back to the Sean O'Connell Show. The Athletic, specifically Sam Kahn Jr. and Antonio Morales of The Athletic, took the liberty of ranking every single projected starter in Division I football from 1 to 138. An ambitious project, you might say. And they organized them into tiers. They also told you whether or not this person was a returning starter, was a transfer player, was an incoming freshman, etc. Tier one looks like this. Trinidad Chambliss, Dante Moore, CJ Carr, Darian Mensa, Julian Sayin, Drew Mestemaker, Arch Manning, Sam Levitt. I don't know if I would put Sam Levitt in that tier one category, but I'm kind of a hater, so I'll at least allow for that possibility that he belongs there. Tier two, start to see some familiar names here. Jaden Maiava, Noah Fifita, Gunnar Stockton, Josh Hoover, obviously former TCU quarterback, now at Indiana, Marcel Reed, Jaron Kiave-Sangapolotele, who is at Cal, Kevin Jennings, John Mateer. Remember when we all thought John Mateer was maybe going to come to the University of Utah with his offensive coordinator? Ended up at Oklahoma. All right, so still no Bear Bachmeyer, still no Devin Dampier in tiers one or tier two. Okay, let's look at tier three. CJ Bailey at NC State, Lenora Sellers from South Carolina. By the way, Lenora Sellers, for a lot of people, was a tier one quarterback last year. They've dropped him all the way down to tier number three. I should say in the preseason last year. He had kind of an underwhelming year. Byron Brown, Damon Williams, Malik Washington. There he is, baby! Returning starter in the Big 12 on tier number three, Devin Dampier. Here's the blurb. He's electric, a Big 12 personnel director said. He's someone who you want the ball in his hands. While his ability as a passer drew some criticism, one conference personnel staffer flagged Dampier's footwork when he was pressured. When Texas Tech got pressure on him consistently, everything went out the window. He was off his back foot running around. The accuracy issues, they're there. It's really hard for me to like him. That's from somebody else in the Big 12. Here's the thing. Hindsight is always 20/20. What did we learn about Devin Dampier, especially in that Texas Tech game? He was playing on double hernias.
1: There's an ankle issue, too, if I'm not mistaken. Earlier that game or the game before, he rolled his ankle pretty badly. So, yeah, he was compromised from a health perspective, for sure. That being said, from what you see on film, I don't think any of that was unfair, OC. He definitely had accuracy issues, especially when he was pressured.
0: Yeah.
1: And you hope, again, that fully healthy – those and a year, 1 year more experience, you're not going to see those kinds of things this year. But I still think that's probably a little too low for Devin.
0: They rank him as the 22nd best quarterback in all of college football. And also mentioned that he had one of the best touchdown to turnover ratios in the country last year.
1: That's true. He barely threw interceptions last year.
0: 34 touchdowns. He counted for 34 touchdowns. He turned the ball over six times between fumbles and interceptions. So really, really good year for him. Also in tier three from the Big 12 conference, they've got, Rocco Becht used to be in the Big 12 conference. Now he's at Penn State. They've also got Connor Wegman, returning starter at Houston, as the 28th best quarterback in all of college football.

0: Hall. Number 30 is Bear Bachmeyer at BYU, according to their list. Big, tough, perfect for BYU system and what they do, said another Big 12 coach. He'll continue to grow. I don't think he's an NFL type first round draft pick right now. He's still young. Another Big 12 offensive coordinator said this about Bear Bachmeyer. I like this, a positive and a negative reaction from people in the conference. He's kind of a game manager. He can run, but he doesn't scare you in that he's going to take over and win you a game throwing the football, according to somebody who watched a lot of Bear Bachmeyer tape.
1: Again, the context, an important piece of context there is to say, as a true freshman, he was that way, right?
0: And look, so there's a strong possibility that Bear Bachmeyer, what we got from him last year is like, that's his ceiling. That's what he's got.
1: Absolutely. Like,
0: there's
1: obviously
0: also
1: a possibility there.
0: There's also a strong possibility that Bear Bachmeyer was a true freshman last year and played like a true freshman last year, and his processing speed and his decision-making, especially in the passing game, suffered because you're not asked to do that level of production in high school, especially when you can run like Bear Bachmeyer can run.
1: And you're just as big of a human being as Bear Bachmeyer is at that position.
0: I mean, a lot of high school football, for better or worse, your coaches are just like, dude, get whatever gets us into the end zone, do that. Right. And if you have a quarterback like Bear Bachmeyer, you're just like, oh yeah,
1: just run some people over.
0: Like, we're going to run a triple option and you're just going to like occasionally throw the football, but you can hand it off. You could pitch it or you could just run. Right. I mean,
1: he doesn't even have to be, I'm sure in high school, he didn't even have to be very elusive. He just, because of how big he was, he was back then, is now. He probably was able to just go run at defenders and just challenge them to take him down to the ground, which I'm sure did not happen very often in his high school days.
0: Let me see if I can find some accurate Bear Bachmeyer. He did have 59 touchdown passes.
1: Holy cow.
0: Over the course of his career.
1: See, that's, I just think, yeah, that, again, what I said about the credit.

0: prospect, just because I thought people looked at his year at Kansas in a little bit of a different way than I probably looked at it. It's almost like when you're evaluating players that are overseas, sometimes whether it be the system that doesn't fit, and I know there was the injuries that came up, but I thought, you know, I thought he was the best talent wise, upside wise, and I thought he showed enough his first year at Kansas to make him the number one pick. So Utah, yeah, listen, Utah got a really good player. I mean, I think you saw it in spurts during the summer league. Radar a little bit more this year, especially when he's got, you know, with Jaren kind of in the front court there, is his ability to defend. I think he could become an elite level defender here. So, yeah, I don't know about comps or who he compares to, or if it's, you know, players from the past here, but I think his length gives him an advantage. We joked on set a couple weeks ago after they played their first summer league game in Vegas that I didn't remember a team basically game planning for a player summer league wise, which happened in that his first game, basically trapping him when he came over the court off over center court and everything like that. But as I said, I think he's got a really good feel for him. He's got a great pace. I mean, if we're talking pace, maybe I think there's a little bit of James Harden in him, just based on how he can kind of get to his spots, and it feels like sometimes it's effortless.
1: Do you like him and Keyonte George in a backcourt together?
0: I do. I mean, I think there's a little bit of a wait and see too. I think a lot of things are new, and the ability for both of those guys to play together, which hasn't been the case, and we'll learn about it here. But I do listen. I think from a talent level, I think certainly what Keyonte was able to do last year and have a career year, and I think what Darren brings to the table, and then you add. Whether it be Ace or Cody or Markkanen or Jaren and some of the some of the other pieces that you got, and you still return and everything like that. I think the players on this roster complement each other.
1: Bobby Marks is our guest, talking a little NBA hoop here on the Sean O'Connell Show for a few more minutes. All of us, I shouldn't say all of us, many of us here in Salt Lake City had this vision that whoever the number two pick was going to be was going to be there with a massive front court.
0: Sure.
1: Triple J, Lauri Markkanen, Walker Kessler. And obviously Walker Kessler is traded away. And, you know, I far be it for me to question the Angels on that decision. But
0: sure.
1: I ask you, how much of a subtraction, how much of a loss is Walker Kessler in this team, in this roster? And, you know, the picks and the assets they got back, is it enough?
0: Yeah, I mean, I think there was a price point as far as with Walker, and based on how much you had committed already to Jaren and Larry there, as far as what the number was. I thought originally what was offered was fair, based on the center market, and Utah didn't want to kind of meet that price point, which is certainly fair. Now, you replace him certainly with, you've got Nurkic coming back, who you re-signed and had some good moments when he was with, you know, as a small sample with Markkanen and Jaren here, and you bring back Jackson Hayes. And it gives you a ton of flexibility as far as you mentioned the picks and the swaps and everything that. Basically, they kind of reloaded their draft assets that were lost in the Jaren trade. Basically, you just swap that out and everything like that. And, yeah, I mean, I think the end game is probably finding something permanent down the road, and maybe it is with one of those picks or maybe those multiple picks here. But I understand the philosophy as far as why they went. I think the intention was to re-sign him. And I think the one thing you didn't want to do is the player sign a qualifying offer. And I know it would have been early in free agency and everything like that. And I think what the Lakers offered, I think, was really too good to pass on.
1: One of the most fascinating things about this Jazz team moving forward is, you know, after 4 or 5 years of tanking, Will Hardy and everyone on this roster are expected to flip a switch and to be able to flip a switch. And just say, yep, now we're going to compete. Now we're going to know how to win. Now we're going to actually press through when we have these bumps and bruises instead of sitting out for 20 games. How difficult is that in your mind, Bobby?
0: That's the hardest part of it. And I equate it similar to kind of what the Wizards are going to go through. I think, you know, everybody's talking about Washington, and they're kind of similar positions, both teams with AJ and

0: and Trey and Anthony Davis and everything. And you go back for both teams and the ability to learn how to win, right? Like that's the most important. It's the ability to put games together. It's the ability to deal with adversity. It's the ability to play meaningful games when we get to March and April. And, you know, prior to getting, Jackson and Josh on the roster and certainly re-signing Nurk, like you, really, when you look at the roster, it was really Jaren and John Conchar as far as guys who played in the playoffs. So a lot of this is going to be a newness for them, for Keontae or for Darren or for Ace or Cody or, Bryce and Isaiah, you know, the former draft picks and everything, as far as going through this process, which until you go through it, there's the great unknown. I mean, we could have said it with San Antonio a year ago or 2 years ago and with Victor and that group there. And they said, well, they really know how to win. And, you know, they've kind of, you know, they've taken some lumps and everything. And then you kind of, you know, piece some games together and then you kind of get rolling. So I think getting off to a good start is going to be priority. I mean, that's going to be the biggest thing here. But as you mentioned, like we probably don't know until they actually go through it.
1: In 2025, all of us were devastated to not see the Utah Jazz win the lottery and get Cooper Flagg mm-hmm. as a result. And then Ace Bailey ends up being, I think, a nice piece and a revelation for a lot of fans. And I count myself among that group that probably underestimated him and his enthusiasm for playing in Utah. Now he heads into his second year. Is he ready, based on what you've seen, to be a true difference maker, to be a guy who can, you know, if they ask him to, can be an every game starter and maybe carry some of the scoring load, et cetera?
0: I don't know. I don't know because it was his limit. He was so limited in summer league, only playing in a couple games and, you know, 13 minutes, you know, and it certainly was very uneven and everything like that. And I think there were a lot of good moments from Ace last year. I think the ability to play 72 games, the ability to, get better as the season gets along. Now you're asking him to, you know, take a leap, right? Take a big step as far as his development. I think the beauty of it is that we don't have cameras inside of what these guys are doing right now, right? So we might get to late September and be like, wow, he added 15 pounds of muscle, or he's really developed his, he was able to stretch the floor and do a lot of things differently here. So I would say, I think what you saw last year, I think you have to like. I think there's still a great unknown as far as how much better he will get. And I think he will get better.
1: I think the whole team is going to get better. And then I look around the West and I say, well, how mm-hmm. much is it going to matter that you got better? Because San Antonio is probably still getting better and Denver sure. could be better. And LA, everyone is trying to get better all at the same time. Mm-hmm. So as far as upward mobility for this Utah Jazz roster, I've said it at, you know what, I think they're at least a play-in team. It'd be a really nice surprise mm-hmm. if they were just a straight-up playoff team. Is that too much? Am I expecting too much in a year, like we already mentioned, where you just got to flip a switch?
0: It shouldn't be. I mean, I think you can make an argument, and Jazz fans will probably think I'm nuts when I say this. I said, like, you'd probably rather be in the West than the East. Mm-hmm. And I say that not because of where Oklahoma City and San Antonio is. I think the Eastern Conference, from a depth standpoint, is much better than the West. I really do. I think what teams were able to do in the, so certainly if the Kawhi trade goes through, and I don't know what the Clippers have, and certainly Phoenix and the Lakers are all new, and Denver really didn't add any pieces to their roster, and Houston the same thing. And so there's that. So yeah, I mean, if they're not in contention for a play-in spot, I think it would be, you know, certainly a disappointing year.
1: As the entire NBA holds its breath waiting on the decision of a 42-year-old, how many playoff wins does LeBron James add to a roster in 2026-2027?
0: Ooh, that's a good question. I think that all the teams are different. I think, you know, certainly at least three in the West, in the East, with I think Miami probably makes the biggest impact, certainly because of a team that, you know, couldn't get out of play-in. And you had Giannis and LeBron to that group with Bam and some other piece this year. I think Cleveland gets to an Eastern Conference Finals, but gets swept. So can you take another step with LeBron? I think you can. Philly is an interesting because you've had him and Jaylen Brown to a group with Maxi, Edgecombe, and Embiid already, and some other players, you know, Dean Wade and Anthony Simons here. So I think he doesn't have to be the guy like he was in 2010 or 2018. I think he's probably more of what we saw since March, when Luka and Austin were out there. He can be your third best player on nights. He could be your best player here. But certainly I think whoever gets him and, you know, signs him and everything will probably catapult to probably one of the favorites in the East. I'm not ready to put them ahead of where New York is just based on what New York was able to do, in the playoffs.
1: All right, last thing before I let you go, I'll finish with an unfair question, and you can throw LeBron into this mix as we await his decision if you want. But all of the players on new teams heading into this year, all of the movement, who makes the biggest impact for that franchise?
0: I think if the trade goes through, which I think it will eventually, I think Kawhi in Toronto. Mm-hmm. I just think, and there's a big if to that, of course, as you know. I think him being able to stay healthy will be the big if, and him getting through playoff series it will be a big thing too. But I just look at what he was able to do last year and basically have a career year at his age, and be available, I think matters. And I think by swapping him out for, I think Brandon Ingram, who, you know, was kind of a little bit of an uneven playoffs here, I think that probably takes him to a team contending to be the sixth seed or fifth seed in the Eastern Conference, to one of the teams we're talking about up top.
1: Bobby, can't tell you how much I appreciate your time. Thanks for your expertise as well. Let's chat again soon.
0: Appreciate it. Thanks for having me.
1: Bobby Marks, NBA insider over at ESPN. You can find him talking about your Utah Jazz, hopefully a little bit this year, because we might have a relevant team again. Lots left to get to on the Sean O'Connell Show, ESPN 700 and 92.1 FM.
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6: 42 days till kickoff for Utah football. 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Our countdown clock is brought to you by Citroen Cooperman. In soccer, the president of Norway's Football Federation, Lisa Klaveness, told The Times that she intends to ask her board to pursue an ethics complaint against FIFA over the suspension of U.S. star striker Flo Balogun's World Cup ban. And in the NFL, free agent receiver Tyreek Hill posted a YouTube video last night. In the video, he said that he has no power in his surgically repaired left leg, indicating that he could still be a long way from returning to the NFL. He suffered a season-ending knee injury early last year. This ESPN 700 and 92.1 FM Sports Center update is brought to you by Southern Steer Butcher. 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
2: 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Just look for the truck with the duck.
1: The truck with the duck, Valley Plumbing, Heating, and Cooling, for all the latest and greatest on improvements for your drains, for your sprinkler system, the valves that bring and take water away from your home, all the stuff you don't want to have to deal with yourself. Valley Plumbing, Heating, and Cooling will handle that. And these last couple of weeks have really given you a good sense of whether or not your air conditioning system can handle the load of keeping a house cool and probably a furnace keeping a house warm in this great state of ours. The truck with the duck, again, can handle all of that stuff. Patrick Kane is headed back to the Blackhawks. This has been talked about, and why is it relevant to you as a Utah Mammoth fan? Well, because the first game of the season at the Delta Center will be Utah Mammoth versus Chicago Blackhawks. And the Blackhawks looking like they've got their star power, their roster sorted out in a way that maybe a lot of people didn't expect them to. They extended Connor Bedard, which, by the way, Connor Bedard was lobbying for this to happen. When we talked last week, we were talking a little bit of hockey last week, and there was a lot of hand-wringing, a lot of worry in the NHL that the Anaheim Ducks had sort of reset the market after extending or offering Theo Carlson $18 million average annual value. That's big, big money in the NHL. Like, that's top-flight salary in the NHL. And then, of course, if you're looking to potentially sign someone in that same age category with that same level of production slash star power as a GM, as an owner, and as a manager, you're like, oh, crap. Now I've got to gobble up a huge chunk of my salary cap for an individual player like this. I thought it was going to stick, and it didn't. Connor Bedard signed for roughly $15 million per year, average annual value. He's 21 years old. He's one of the brightest young stars in the league. And that contract, much like the Cooley contract, much like the Keller contract, much like the Schmaltz contract, they're all going to look like insane discounts. The Gunther contract for Utah Mammoth, they're all going to sound like insane discounts when we get to 3 and 5 years down the road, because these are long-term extensions. That Bedard deal is going to look really, really good. He's 21, and he was like, man, bring back Patrick Kane, who's 37, but Bedard wants somebody like this to play alongside. He won 3 Stanley Cups with the Blackhawks in the first stint. They drafted him first overall back in 2007, so a bit of a homecoming, not getting the same kind of attention as a LeBron James back to Cleveland potentially, but it's a big one for the NHL, and specifically for Utah Mammoth's first home opponent of the upcoming season, the Chicago Blackhawks. We were talking yesterday about the potential Big 12 Athletes of the Year and the nominees from each school, and how we thought that it was kind of a no-brainer that, you know, a Spencer Fano Outland Trophy winner, or Jacob Rodriguez, who compiled every national football award you could possibly imagine on the defensive side of the ball, at least for Texas Tech, would be the likely winner on the men's side. We thought Jane Heidengren down at BYU as a world record holder would be a likely candidate for the women's side. And we were dead wrong. A.J. DeBonsa is your male athlete of the year in the Big 12 Conference. Olivia Miles of TCU is your female athlete of the year, as she is, of course, also a basketball player. So a decision has been made that the Big 12, we're going to be a basketball league. And when we've got these forward-facing success stories in basketball, those are going to be our athletes of the year. A.J. DeBonsa had a great season at BYU. He did not have a Jacob Rodriguez equivalent basketball season. He did not even have a Spencer Fano equivalent basketball season. But I think what matters here is the PR move of this is the number one pick in the NBA draft. Look what we have. We have a mega basketball star, such a star that the NBA says, let's take him number one overall. And of course the conference also produced the number two pick and what the number five pick, number six pick. They nine
7: first round picks, if I'm not mistaken. Like, that's a huge number in any sport. When a school gets close to that, I don't know if that's ever happened in the NFL draft, nine from the same school, but when a school gets close to that in the NFL,
1: the same conference,
7: the same school. Absolutely.
1: That would be amazing.
7: That would be even more incredible.
1: If you had nine, especially in the NBA, if you had nine first round draft picks in the NBA from one school.
7: Yeah.
1: It'd be bananas.
7: You know, maybe that has happened in the NFL. Maybe it hasn't, but it's certainly a rare thing for any sport to have that many first round picks from the same conference. I get what you're saying about, and I don't disagree with the idea that, hey, this is the, as far as AJ DeBonsa getting the nod for male athlete of the year, this is the man of the moment in the sports world from our conference, just barely picked number one overall. But accolades wise, he's not even close to, like you just said, Jacob Rodriguez and Spencer Fano. And I hate to be so technical, but technically being the number one overall pick as a pro has nothing to do with what you did in college. I mean, it's
1: a collegiate accomplishment.
7: It's not a collegiate accomplishment. It certainly has something to do with it, but it's not a Big 12 accomplishment. So I quibble with that. Also, all due respect to Olivia Miles, she had an incredible season. How do you not have a world record holder and a national champion as your female athlete of the year?
1: I don't know.
7: And Jane Heidengren.
1: It's annoying. But it is what it is. Basketball players get Big 12 male and female athletes of the year. Congrats to them. And look, it's not like A.J. DeBonsa, people are going to look at it and be like, oh, why'd you give it to A.J. DeBonsa? He's the number one overall pick. But you're right. If it's a college award, it's a college award. This is hangover talk from the World Cup. All right. First of all, RSL, get it dialed in, fellas. 3-1 loss to LAFC. Don't like seeing it. Don't want to see it again. All right. I need more from this RSL team. We're on our way to the MLS Cup here in 2026. All right, guys. So it's fine. Little blip on the radar after the break, but from here on out, let's go clean sheets and score like 4 or 5 goals a game.
7: Yeah.
1: Should be easy.
7: Yeah. And let's win a league's cup while we're at it too, because that's about to start in the next couple of weeks.
1: So, you know, Vinicius Jr., Vinny Jr. from Brazil.
7: Oh, yeah.
1: You familiar?
7: Yeah.
1: He's getting dragged right now online, mostly in the hardcore soccer fan countries, because he had a cosmetic procedure done post World Cup. He's got a bit of a weak chin, naturally. Vinicius Jr. has, like, he just had a small chin. You know, there's some people who just do. You got like a smaller chin. Small, maybe receding a little bit backward.
7: Okay. It's like the Whopper Jr. guy. I got these tiny hands.
1: Yeah, yeah.
7: I got this small chin.
1: Look, it's always interesting, especially because, like, if you're, let's tell it how it is. If you're a male professional athlete, you can kind of be ugly, and it doesn't matter. Now, I'm not trying to call Vinicius Jr. ugly, because he's just a normal-looking dude, right? But you can kind of be ugly, and it doesn't matter if you're a male professional athlete. You're still going to do just fine in the world, right? He's already making crazy amount of money. He's a big-time star. He is known for his accomplishments in soccer, right? Men have it better off in this case. You're judged by things besides your looks. You're still judged on your looks, but you're judged on things.

0: things besides your looks. You're judged on your accomplishments. You're judged on your intelligence. You're judged on your athleticism. He's checked all these boxes, right? You're judged on your income. He's got like, okay, plus rating on all of those things. Maybe he just didn't like the way his chin looked, so he got a chin job. And look, objectively, it's a better physical appearance for him. It balances out his face a little bit. It's actually called a facial harmonization procedure because they try to restore like the golden ratio to your face, apparently. It's an improvement of his physical looks, and people are just dogging him because now he's got a big chin because he got a chin enhancement. I'm really, really fascinated when it's men who do the cosmetic procedures because, again, you don't have to worry about things the same way about your appearance if you're a man. LeBron James, right? Arguably top three NBA player of all time. Unbelievably wealthy. By all accounts, pretty well liked by people close to him and people not close to him. Right? Seems like a pretty smart guy, especially for someone whose background and education ended at his formal education ended in high school, right? Seems like LeBron's got a lot of things going for him. Successful dad, all these things. LeBron, what's the cosmetic thing that chases LeBron James?
1: His hairline.
0: The hairline.
1: Yeah.
0: Right? Like
1: his head, the joke was when he was still wearing headbands, it was moving farther and farther yes. back on his head.
0: And he's got like the scar that people like, that's the old school, like hair replacement scar or whatever. Now, whatever the technology is, it works. You can just go to Turkey and then you have hair again. Landon Donovan, we've seen this, right?
1: Speaking of the World Cup.
0: The best was that we saw that process with Landon Donovan. We saw bald Landon Donovan. We then saw Landon Donovan on camera with like the chop job of his hair.
1: Yeah, the side like, of his head was bald, but like, he had hair on top.
0: Like
1: yeah.
0: post-procedure. And then we've seen like the before and after. We've got to the after picture now where he's got the full lettuce. He's got salad up there
1: nice,
0: now.
1: Nice looking hairpiece or whatever flow. He's got going on there.
0: Got flow going on. It's wonderful, right?
1: I think it might be. I read that it might be a hairpiece, but.
0: No, really?
1: Yeah, I think it is.
0: Oh, that's a bummer.
1: But it looks good.
0: Anyway, hair restoration works. It does. Thousands and thousands and thousands of dudes go over to Turkey and get it done. You don't have to go to Turkey to get it done. It's cheaper there. But even LeBron James is like, yeah, I'm a little insecure about my hairline. The fact that those guys, that Vinicius Jr., LeBron James, some of these people have insecurities about their physical appearance should make every one of us feel better.
1: I also just think if I'm Vinny Jr. and I just got this done, I wouldn't even be looking online. Or if I did, I'd be like, I don't care. I like the way I look. Like looking at the pictures, I'm like, it looks good. Like, why would you care about what if people think that's beneath him? Like, I don't care. I look good.
0: I think that my opinion on this. Really, I mean, I'm always fascinated by what people want to do to change their looks or whatever. My opinion on whether or not you should do it, I throw up the air quotes, on like what's too much, what's too little, changed so drastically when I myself, like I started getting tattoos, you know? And for some people, that is like, oh my gosh, that's insane. How could you? Why would you? Obviously, fewer and fewer people react that way now because tattoos are pretty mainstream, but I realized like it just kind of doesn't matter what anyone else thinks. Like if you like it, it's fine. It's kind of like your clothes. It's a much more drastic and extreme version of your clothes, but like you wear what you like. You can't even really articulate why you like what you like in a lot of cases, why you wear the clothes you wear, why your style is what your style is. But Vinny Jr. wanted a bigger chin. Let him have a bigger chin. Don't hate on him for having a bigger chin.
1: I just, whatever on people wanting to comment on some on those things. And I certainly feel like I want to comment on some of those things, people's appearance sometimes, especially celebrities or athletes. But if I'm just putting my trying to put myself in these athletes' shoes that drastically change their appearance in any way, all those ways that you mentioned and in other ways, I feel like I'd just be like, I don't, as long as I think it looks good, as long as I'm comfortable, I don't care if other people don't like it.
0: And you always have that trump card where you're just like, well, are you good at soccer?
1: Yeah. Like, are you good at the thing that I do? Like if it's an actor or actress that they often get made fun of their appearance. It's like, well, do you make millions of dollars for being in movies? Okay.
0: With actors and actresses, it's interesting how sometimes, like, cause as long as Vinny Jr. can still play soccer and LeBron can still play basketball, they can look however they want. Who was the, I think it was the girl from Dirty Dancing. The actress had like a pretty distinct nose shape. And then she got the sort of generic nose job. And everyone was just like, oh no, we're not going to cast you anymore. And she was like, what? I improved my appearance. What are you talking about? And they're like, yeah, no.
1: Jennifer Grey.
0: Yeah.
1: Who you're talking about?
0: Yeah. Everyone's just like, you know, you just look like everyone else or something. It kind of ruined her career, which is so messed up.
1: Yeah.
0: Anyway, Vinny Jr., the official stance of the Sean O'Connell Show is you go on with your weird chin, man.
1: Yeah.
0: Big, small, whatever you want.
1: Hey, chin up.
0: There you go. Oh, I usually hate your puns so much, but that one was excellent.
1: Vin up, huh? No, that one was... we'll go with chin up.
0: Have you been paying attention to the Caitlin Clark saga that seems to never end in the WNBA? Caitlin Clark is now one technical foul away from receiving a one-game ban. She is their Draymond Green, apparently.
1: Or Luka Doncic.
0: Just getting technical foul after technical foul after technical foul.
1: I feel like she's getting the Luka reputation. And even I think the Luka comparison fits even more because Draymond Green is not near the top player in the league. Caitlin is, and obviously is Luka okay, is yeah. in the NBA.
0: So,
1: but people are now starting to talk about her like they've started to talk about Luka, where it's like, okay, no doubt I admire their game, no doubt I think they're fun to watch, but are they just too big a whiner, and that's taking away from how fun I think it is to watch her? I'm starting to hear that more, which is very interesting. That was nowhere near the narrative around her last year.
0: Well, the whole thing is so fascinating because, like, the WNBA commissioner was supposed to go on Dan Patrick, didn't go on Dan Patrick. The way that, especially with Caitlin Clark, there seems to be a lot of, like, targeting that happens in the WNBA towards certain players. Nobody wants to address it. Folks are kind of like, well, hold on a minute. Are you a sports league or are you a soap opera? Because we want to watch the games. We want it, but there's a lot of drama around some of these certain things. And Caitlin Clark seems to be kind of at the center of a lot of this. Of course, her counterpart, Angel Reese, is also at the center of a lot of these things. And Caitlin Clark is second only to Angel Reese in technical fouls in the first 3 years of a WNBA career. No one has ever had more than Angel Reese. Second most is Caitlin Clark. So they're right there. They're staying at the forefront of the attention cycle in WNBA basketball, but it's not always for the right reasons.
1: Yeah, I wonder if it's going to be, if this can be a negative star turn for her the way it has been for Luka in recent years. I mean, Luka is still greatly admired, but you know what I mean? It's almost like Shea and the foul merchant stuff where, like, okay, no one can really say you're bad at basketball, but they can say they hate watching you for a certain reason.
0: So Caitlin Clark, this most recent technical foul, according to her, it's because someone was talking trash to her and she said scoreboard and the referee got mad at her about it. Here's the thing. I don't pay close enough attention to know, but there is some smoke. So maybe there's fire over the fact that, like, everybody in the league kind of hates Caitlin Clark for some reason. Justified. Maybe. A lot of people think it's a pettiness, a jealousy thing. that everyone wants to make an example of, oh, it's not about you, it's about us, it's not about you, it's about the league. There's a lot of criticism in the WNBA because when these other leagues have polarizing figures, they seemingly let the rising tide lift all the boats pretty easily, right? Yeah, there's controversy. Yeah, there's hot-headedness. Yeah, there's fights. There's whatever. But then it's just like, all right, yeah, LeBron James is the best player we got. Michael Jordan's the best right now. As much as I hate him, Michael Jordan's the best. There's this insistence in the WNBA. They're like, whoa, don't talk about her. It's about all of us. It's like, guys, have you not watched American sports for the last 100 years? We pay attention to like 6 people at a time. And everyone just gets on board.
1: When it doesn't take away from the other great players that some get more attention than the other necessarily. It doesn't have to be that zero sum thing.
0: Therein lies the rub, I think, for a lot of people trying to get on the WNBA bandwagon, where they're just like, okay, but we can like Sabrina Ionescu and Angel Reese and Caitlin Clark and Asia Wilson and Elena Deladon and Cam Brink and Nafisa Collier. We can like all of them at the same time. We can love them all. And it seems like the WNBA is like, yeah, but as long as you talk about all of us equally. It's like, no, that's not how it, it's not really how it works, though.
1: It screams to me of just growing pains. This is the first time there's been this many eyeballs on this league, this much attention that this league has gotten. And yeah, it's at least the external viewpoint, the non-diehard WNBA fan, the casual WNBA fan viewpoint is it's because of one person, Caitlin Clark. But the rest of the league, including the commissioner, Kathy Engelbert, who knows how long she's going to stay commissioner, doesn't know how to handle all that attention yet. And hopefully they figure that out soon.
0: Isn't that kind of the point of the commissioner? You're supposed to know how to do this?
1: Absolutely. Like I said, that's...
0: Figure it out, WNBA. The worst thing, this is bad for all sports if it happens, right? Is if you're platformed, you're given a place in the sun, and then you don't rise to that occasion. In any sport, you got to figure it out. All right, that's your Daily Dump brought to you by our friends over at Valley Plumbing, Heating, and Cooling. We've got one more leaderboard update to give you. We've got a little crosstalk. We've got tickets to the end of Oak Street to give away. It's the Sean O'Connell Show on ESPN 700 and 92.1 FM.
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0: See, who knows how long she's going to stay commissioner. Doesn't know how to handle all that attention yet. And hopefully they figure that out soon.
1: Isn't that kind of the point of the commissioner? You're supposed to know how to do this?
0: Absolutely. Like I said, that's...
1: Figure it out, WNBA. The worst thing, this is bad for all sports if it happens, right? Is if you're platformed, you're given a place in the sun, and then you don't rise to that occasion. In any sport, you got to figure it out. All right, that's your Daily Dump brought to you by our friends over at Valley Plumbing, Heating, and Cooling. We've got one more leaderboard update to give you. 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

0: 800-930-3700. We were talking a little basketball economics, and the salary cap heading into this year is like $169 million or whatever. The first NBA salary cap was how much? We looked it up. We talked about it. We were in rugged disbelief over how small that figure was. What was the first ever NBA salary cap? 877-353-0700. 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
1: Emiliano Grillo, I think is how you say the name there. 7 under. He's your leader. Scottie Scheffler tied for second at 6 under, 1 shot off the lead. A couple of guys, including Denny McCarthy, tied for 6th at 5 under. And then a whole host of guys tied for 8th at 4 under. Let's see. You got Ben Cole's in there. Sam Stevens is in that group. And many more. And that rounds out your top 10 there of the 3M Open at your in your old stomping grounds, OC, outside Minneapolis.
0: That's right.
1: And that's your PGA Tour leaderboard update brought to you by You Into Golf.
0: All right. 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Spence, the first collectively bargained salary cap in the NBA was how much money?
2: I need a year.
0: 1984-1985. They agreed upon it in 83. It was instituted in 84-85 season.
2: All right. So my guess is listeners out there, based off the way you're asking the question, would probably think it was $20 to $30 million.
0: Uh huh.
2: 1984, I'm going to say just under $5 million.
0: It's a good guess. You're in the right range.
2: It's less than that?
0: Yeah.
2: Is it under $4 million?
0: It is.
2: Is it 3.8?
0: It's $3.6 million.
2: That's wild.
0: Now, that was the first one that was collectively bargained. The first actual salary cap, which was like a handshake agreement, apparently, in the 1946-1947 season, was $55,000 for a whole team.
2: $3.6 million is Bez Meng dude, the Jazzer. I think he's making $3.6 million. He's the 15th man on the roster.
0: It's what LeBron James might sign for this year as the 10-year minimum.
2: Yeah.
0: In the NBA.
2: That is unbelievable. Now, of course, for a number of different years, the players were not receiving their fair share. Obviously, the business of basketball wasn't then what it is now, but $3.6 million, even in 1984, no way, shape, or form is what the players should have been getting. They got screwed over for a long time.
0: Yeah. So that was a wild one. We had Gordy in, and he same thing. He was like, it must have been like $30 million. And no, it was $3.6 million. Yeah.
2: Well, I can remember reading about the initial, there was a big story during one of the CBA rounds about the origins of, the players being able to unionize, then collectively bargain, and just how few details they had when they were collective bargaining, because the owners did not want them to see the books, so they didn't want them to know how much money they actually should have been making. But $3.6 million. Based off of where we're at now. And look, we talk about this as it pertains to NIL. The players probably always deserve a little bit more. I mean, they are the product, and obviously the business is what drives the whole thing. But it's the same thing in college athletics. Like, you should have been able to be paid when you were playing college football. All of these football players, basketball players, student athletes, a term that I hate, have long been exploited, in my opinion. It's a business that was built on the backs of employees that were never paid. I'm not talking about a sweatshop here, but I kind of am. So now I'm all for the ability that they have to make the money they're making now.
0: There's going to be, we're not even a decade into this thing. We're what, sixth year of NIL, fifth year of NIL? Thereabouts,
2: yeah. Mm-hmm.
0: When you get a 10, 15 year sample size, people are going to look back and they're going to say, all right, which of these players making this money were quote unquote worth it, mm-hmm. right?
2: Yeah.
0: Like we've seen the 30 for 30. Johnny Manziel should have made $50 million yeah. when he was at Texas A&M.
2: Yep.
0: Because of how much he brought to that school. Reggie Bush was worth more than that to USC at one point, probably. And those guys didn't get anything, and that's not right. One of my hot takes is that for, I'm going to say 80% of college football players, a scholarship is more than enough. More than what you're worth. Now, the 20% that the scholarship's not quite enough deserve a heck of a lot more than just a scholarship, and the 5% at the very top deserve way, way, way more than the scholarship, but most players, the vast, vast majority of players, the value of your scholarship, the connections you get now, the nutrition you receive, the better housing, all of that stuff, for most players, more than enough.
2: I don't know that that's necessarily a hot take. What I would add to that is whether or not you're one of the top 5% or 20%, you are.
0: Right.
2: You know, I always tell this anecdote. I had a friend who played college basketball at the University of Utah, and we had a mutual friend, and she taught piano lessons. She was a music major at the U, and on the side, she would teach piano lessons just to make some money because she was awesome at playing piano. She was going to school for piano, and so she was able to market the fact that she was a scholarship pianist at the University of Utah, so come take lessons. And this friend of mine, I'll tell you who it is off air, there was a family locally that wanted him to teach their son how to play basketball. So he was giving him lessons and getting like $40 an hour. And the administration found out about it, told him he couldn't do that.
0: Yeah, that would have been an NCAA violation.
2: Yeah, so to your point, there's an argument. And look, there's an argument to be made in any sport on any level. How many real needle movers are there? Right? So like right now, Victor Wembanyama, it has the right to walk into R.C. Buford's office and say, give me every penny, because mm-hmm. he's that guy. But when you get down to the 8th, 9th, 10th, 11th, 12th, you know, men on your bench, the reality is the gap between Kyle Filipowski for the Jazz and whoever the ninth man is on the Knicks isn't Heck Porty, okay? The gap between Heck Porty and Filipowski isn't very big. I had somebody recently say there are no more a-holes in the NBA because and by the way, that's not true. There are plenty of them. But if you want a job in the NBA and you're not Steph, you're not Shea, you're not Wembanyama, if you act a fool and you're the seventh man, they're going to cut you loose so quickly because the talent pool now is so big, collegially, internationally, they'll go find a guy to give you 12 minutes a night if you're not going to act right. So I think there's an argument to be made in any sport on any level that the guys that really should be making the money are the guys that move the needle. And LeBron alluded to this and on one of his 75 freaking public podcast appearances, I'm not sure which one, where he's like, look, when it's to the point where I don't drive revenue for a team or the league, then I'll look at maybe stepping aside. The league ecosystem has always told players when we're done with you. They did it to Iverson. They did it to Iverson pretty quickly and pretty cruelly. I mean, he was with the Nuggets for a minute, but he wanted to play longer. They did it at some point. It happens to everybody. We don't want to see Karl Malone in a Laker jersey. We don't want to see Hakeem Olajuwon limping up and down playing for the Raptors or Ewing with the Magic. Like, there's a way to do this gracefully. But if you're one of the handful of people and players that you know drives revenue for a team or the league, so somebody's going to find a place for you. But to your point, it is a smaller group than most people think.
0: The economics of sport have become, I think, it's good to have the knowledge, but I think sometimes have become too much of a story for us, right? A distraction from, and I'm grateful that football camp begins in 10 days or whatever, and we're getting back to X's and O's and things like that, because the finances and the economics of this stuff is now a point of worry and pain potentially for your team. It's a point of discussion for the future of your NBA franchise. It's like, oh, good job, Mammoth. You're managing your finances very, very well. I mean, it's become central to the fan experience, knowing contracts, statuses and things like that. And now NIL and college sports. So It's not all good, but it is fascinating for sure.
2: Speaking of camp opening up, we're all very mad at you. I'm speaking for all the media in the market.
0: All right.
2: Practice is closed.
0: To you people. Yeah.
2: Yeah, so we're mad at you. You were the one that was going to be able to convince your ex-teammate that we should at least be able to watch some portions of practice.
0: What I did is I said, if I just quietly come to watch every single practice, the whole practice, but I don't let any of the other media members know about it, can I have that access? Mm-hmm. And he didn't say no.
2: Yeah.
0: He also didn't say yes.
2: You didn't just throw out your coworker and the host of the afternoon drive program on the flagship affiliate? Or?
0: You know, I figured you guys were frat brothers, so you would have it covered.
2: Okay. Well, I have some phone calls to make now then, okay. If that's the deal. Are you... I think a lot of people were at least hopeful that Morgan would lift the Iron Curtain a little bit. Are you surprised that he elected not to? Or do you think it was his decision?
0: It's 100% his decision. He can do things however he wants to do them. And I'm not surprised. Because, look, there's a lot of differences between Kyle Whittingham and Morgan Scalley. Mm-hmm. There are some similarities. Mm-hmm. And there is a pervasive belief, not just with those guys, but across college football, that like you can gain an advantage.
2: Yeah.
0: Or even if you don't gain an advantage, you put yourself at a disadvantage by allowing an opposing coach, an opposing whatever recruiting coordinator to see. I think player personnel talent is the thing that they worry about more than scheme.
2: Mm-hmm.
0: So I think it's not wholly unexpected. It's fine. We'll make it through the whatever 4 weeks of camp, and we'll give you as good a coverage as we can. We'll get all the sound for you. And then September 3rd, we're rolling.
2: How much of it do you think has to do with injuries?
0: Probably a lot.
2: Ari Temkin's your buddy, right?
0: Yeah.
2: He joined us during Big 12 Media Days. I was kicking around doing some show prep, and I saw that he had done an interview. And I like Ari. I think he's smart. I think he knows the league. And he was asked which coach was the biggest breath of fresh air at Big 12 Media Days. And he said it's Morgan Scalley by far. He's like, it's finally fun to talk to a Utah coach. He's like, I couldn't stand talking to Kyle. He's like, there was no point in talking to Kyle Whittingham. It like made you nervous. You got like 8 minutes and he told you nothing. He's like, Morgan Scalley by far was the biggest breath of fresh air.
0: Yeah. If Morgan's going to keep practices closed and that's our biggest problem with him, that's a great problem to have.
2: No doubt.
0: So. Stay tuned for The Drive with Spence Checkets. We are off for Pioneer Day tomorrow, celebrating Spence's Pioneer heritage. So we'll be back with you on Monday. It's the Sean O'Connell Show, ESPN 700 and 92.1 FM.
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0: All right, here we go. Drive time, Thursday afternoon, 16 minutes past the hour, 2 o'clock. Breaking news, it's hot outside. Breaking news, it's sunny outside. Breaking news, it is going to be hot and sunny all weekend long because it is July and we live in the desert. Hello, how are you? Happy Thursday. It is about 16 minutes past the hour of 2 o'clock. Appreciate you making the show a part of your day. It's called The Drive with Spence Checkitz. That is my name. Porter Larson is out today, so our guy James Peterson along for the ride producing. A lot to do on the show. As I continue to say, the summer of soccer rolls along and didn't go well for RSL last night. They got smoked. They got smoked pretty good. LAFC handled them. 3-1 was your final score. So the World Cup now behind us. The second half of the season for MLS now ahead of us. A couple of more road matches before we see RSL back here in our market Saturday against Portland at 8:30 Mountain Time, taking on the Portland Timbers, who have been in pretty good form as of late. So RSL, we'll see if they can get back on the winning side of things coming up on Saturday after a rough one last night. The world of pro basketball continues to wait on the decision of LeBron James. The Miami Heat they actually posted a YouTube link to a press conference introducing LeBron James coming up in a couple of days. And the prediction markets took notice. Now Miami is the favorite to land LeBron. Put him next to Bam Adebayo and Giannis Antetokounmpo. See what they can do in the Eastern Conference. Most of the pundits out there do believe that LeBron's going to end up out east after 8 years with the LA Lakers. The Utah Jazz appear to be set as far as what we're going to see this year. Now, that could change. They do have 15 players under contract, so it looks like the roster is set. Again, the over-unders continue to believe the Jazz are not going to take much of a jump up this year. I think we are certainly expecting them to take a jump up, but 34.5 wins is where DraftKings has the over-under for Jazz wins this year. And we'll see if they can make some noise and maybe get into the play-in, or if things go right, maybe they actually make the playoffs. As announced yesterday, Eric Weddle announced as the honoree for the Utah Football Ring of Honor coming up at Rice-Eccles Stadium for the Arkansas game. Training camp opens for the Utes coming up in just a matter of days. And we are just over 40 days away from kickoff for Utah football and Big 12 football. This week, most of the attention has been on the SEC. SEC Media Days down in Tampa rolling along. And the conversation seems to be surrounded, once again, continuously on the future of the sport. Lane Kiffin addressed the media earlier today. Whenever Lane speaks, people like to pay attention. Actually expressed some regret, which somebody for a personality type like that is rather rare. Comes across as a rather narcissistic dude. But Lane Kiffin addressing the media today. So we'll get into some college football storylines. Training camps in the NFL continue to roll along with the rookies. The vets are going to report here coming up in just a little bit. So we'll get to some pro football storylines in addition to everything else that's going on this busy Thursday show. Our first guest will be Brian Dunseth. I just came over to the studio after recording tonight's episode of Talkin' Real with Dunny, who's back in our market. After 7 weeks covering the World Cup, traveling to a bunch of different places, he was in Mexico for some games, Philadelphia for some games, and Dunny was on the call last night with Max Brodas for Apple Television for the LAFC match against RSL. So we'll bring in Dunny today to talk a little World Cup, talk a little soccer, see how his experience was. Smitty, Richard Smith, live in studio. Where does he think LeBron James should land? What does he make of what we perceive to be the final roster for the Utah Jazz? And we'll talk some NBA basketball with Smitty for an hour today on the program on a Thursday. My friend Jenna Fink from KUTV will join us. Jenna is a new anchor in town. Dallas native originally, I believe, comes to us from Arizona. And she's done a great job for our friends at KUTV. So we'll get to know Jenna a little bit on the program. And with camp right around the corner, we figured we'd bring in Stevenson Sylvester on the program. Always fun to catch up with Sly. He was down at Big 12 Media Days with us in Frisco, so appreciate his time. Brian Dunseth, Richard Smith, Jenna Fink, Stevenson Sylvester, me, Spence Checkitz, all of you, the great listeners, hello, how are you? Happy Thursday. And filling in for Porter Larson is James Peterson, program director here at the station and typically the producer of the Sean O'Connell Show. What's up, man? How are you?
1: Hey, good. It's doing a little double duty today, which I don't mind. Porter's done that for me a couple times earlier this year, so I'm like, I kind of owe you, man. I mean, I definitely will sit in for you during the drive today. Excited to be here.
0: Well, we appreciate you pulling double duty. We'll hear from James intermittently throughout the program today. Our first guest to talk a little RSL, a little soccer, will be Brian Dunseth. 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Let's just get that done right out of the gates today because it is free. It costs you nothing. It takes maybe 20 to 30 minutes out of your day. And it has the potential of changing your life. I was actually out at Game Day Men's Health today out in Bountiful because I go in every few months to check my levels. Okay. So the free consultation is about a 20 to 30 minute sit down where they're going to draw a little bit of blood. Then they're going to sit with you and they're going to go over your levels and they're going to tell you where you're doing really well. And they're going to tell you where they can maybe help you if there are some areas where you might be a little low. And that happens to all of us, certainly as we age. But here's the most exciting part of this deal. And I appreciate them doing this for my listeners because sometimes we'll get a client's like, hey, we're going to give you 5% off. I'm like, no one's going to call you then. They're giving you 50% off your entire membership if you tell them you heard me talking about it on the radio show. 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All right, we were discussing this during Crosstalk with Sean. Kyle Whittingham was notorious for being, he didn't like information to be released from the football building. And when information was released from the football building, Kyle Whittingham, it's very well known that he would have, how shall I say, a gentle, stern talking to his staff and folks that he wanted to know, like, look, we're doing a thing here. Let's make sure that the information stays where it needs to stay. Now, that's not a realistic ask in the modern day, certainly with social media and the ability that players and anyone on staff has, quite frankly, to take to their platform. And even if it's innocently, even if it's a little bit of an innocuous piece of information, information is disseminated now in a way that it just makes it really hard to maintain messaging in your building. Some organizations are better at it than others. The Jazz are notoriously a private organization dating all the way back to the 80s. I mean, that's not a new thing. Frank Layden was more willing, I would say, to sit down with media. And once upon a time, beat writers actually flew on the team plane. It is a different day and age. There's a great video of Frank sitting down with, I think it was KSL, and going over his draft board with them. He like sat down and they televised the process of Frank saying, okay, this is who we like at one. This is who we like at two. Like, he did the entire thing. But messaging now is a lot more protected. And I understand why. Sometimes I think it's a little bit silly and comes across as a little bit just unnecessarily cloaked, right? Even though, as I always like to say, what I try to do with this job is somebody who's worked for teams and now somebody who's in media, I try to bring both sides to it. And as somebody who's worked for a team for a number of years, I can tell you one of the goals is to propagate the message you want the fans to believe. Propagate the message you want the community to buy into. It's very rarely about transparency and entire. It's a tricky dance because it's not necessarily lying per se, but it's sharing the half truths you want people to know, and then kind of wrapping it up in a nice little package that makes it presentable to the media, to the fans, to the market. Okay, I get the job. I understand what they're trying to do. And the question for me in the modern day comes down to, what do fans actually want? What do you, as the sports consuming public, actually want? Do you want to know the truth about how the sausage is made? Do you want to know the truth about all the relationships and all the layers that are complex and complicated? And obviously what we went through in December of last year with Morgan and Witt was a really interesting dynamic. Our friends at Ute Zone did a really good piece after Big 12 Media Days discussing the decision-making process of Devin Dampier and Bird Ficklin and Wayshon Parker and Lance Holdsclaw and John O'Hall and others who had opportunities to go play elsewhere after Witt decided that he was going to leave and take the Michigan job, and what it was like for them to come to the decision and the conclusion that they wanted to play for Morgan and they wanted to stay in Salt Lake. But you guys remember that time. We were all trying to get information, and it was just a really weird deal as far as how it all went down. The public records request, FOIA grandma request that was fulfilled by Utah, revealed the email interaction between Mark Harlan and Kyle and Kyle's agent and how that all went down. And Mark was good enough to come in a studio and for about 30 minutes answered every question. Well, answered the majority of the questions I asked him, right? About that entire thing and how hard it was for him and how complex it was to try to balance these things out. And look, this is a hyper competitive space, and I hate the term alpha male. Part of me doesn't even think it's a real thing. Part of me believe it's been co-opted by people that want to use it to describe certain things. But for lack of a better phrase, whether it's college or pro, whether it's basketball, football, baseball, hockey, or soccer, the people running the organization, sometimes the people that own the organization and the people that are in coaching, in addition to the players, you are surrounded by very complex at times, complicated, competitive alpha males. And in that dynamic, it's just inevitable that you're going to run into roadblocks with each other. And honestly, this is a sports concept that I actually think is applicable to real life. There's nothing wrong with conflict. Conflict actually can lead to resolution as long as you're willing to communicate and talk about it. Now, if you're going to be passive aggressive and communicate via text messaging and you're not willing to actually make a phone call or go into somebody's office, there's going to be lost in translation moments that are never fully ironed out with closure or what you need because you're not willing to actually act like an adult and talk about it. And there was some of that that seeped into that entire dynamic last December. I bring this all up because part of this is out of necessity in order to protect messaging, in order to protect game plans, in order to protect injuries, which Witt was notorious for being, in my opinion, a little bit over the top about. Witt took all media access away from watching practices, and Morgan's going to do the same thing. Now, do I think Morgan will be a little bit more relaxed here or there? Yeah, probably. I'd referenced this earlier. Ari Temkin from Big 12 Radio was asked this week which coach at Big 12 Media Days was the biggest breath of fresh air. And he said, by far, Morgan Scully, because it's finally fun to talk to a Utah football coach. Took a couple of shots at Kyle because Kyle was great to me. I have no complaints about the way Kyle treated me or handled this show. He was willing to come on. He wouldn't come on as long as Morgan. And when he was on the show, it was a little bit more of a tight 10, right? And then when 10 minutes was up, we get the text. Okay, Kyle's done. Morgan will sit down with you for 20 to 30 minutes. He'll tell you stories. He'll sing at times if you ask him to. They're just different personalities. But in this dynamic, it appears they're going to be more or less the same. And I'm not media guy complaining because, like I said, I get it from the team side. I do wonder what you guys want because I always try to keep that in mind when it comes to the show. Make sure the listeners are getting what they want and what they're looking for. How much of it is the truth? How much of it is the team line? How much of it is the propaganda that you just want to believe in because you love your team? And I don't really know the answer to that because it does seem in the modern day, most fans are more willing to kind of just drink the Kool-Aid because it makes them feel better about the team they cheer for, as opposed to wanting to know exactly what was going on. Now we have analytics. We have the ability to see and hear exactly what you guys listen to the most. And it was pretty clear. Most everybody around here was hoping and wanting and waiting to learn the truth about exactly what went down when Witt decided to leave and they gave the job to Morgan. But the announcement today, I found pretty interesting that a lot of people assume that Morgan would allow a little bit more access. It doesn't feel like that's going to be the case, at least right out of the gates. All right, we'll catch a quick break. Coming up on the other side, we're going to switch gears. Brian Dunseth, who has been covering the World Cup and calling games for about 7 weeks, is now back in town. We recorded episode 20 of Talkin' Real, which will come your way tonight at 10:35 on KMYU. Earlier today, he was on the call last night with Max Bredos for Apple Television as LAFC handled RSL pretty easily. Dunny's going to be our first guest coming up next on ESPN 700.
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1: 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Like the Spanish players, they get tomatoes because they're from a place famous for tomatoes. 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Cade on the text line says, just one word, bees. Congratulations. Here's 230 pounds of bees. Oh, no.
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2: 42 days till kickoff for Utah football. 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Elsewhere in college football, new LSU head coach Lane Kiffin told the media today at SEC Media Days that he regrets the messy way he exited Ole Miss at the end of the 2025 regular season. He said instead of fighting to coach the Rebels during the college football playoff, he should have walked away when the Ole Miss athletic director told him no. In the NFL, the Las Vegas Raiders signed their number one overall pick, Fernando Mendoza, to a rookie contract today. 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

0: The summer of soccer does continue for those of you that were captivated by the World Cup, which is now behind us. There's an MLS team close to where you live. For us, that's Real Salt Lake. They played last night. It didn't go well. But our next guest will hopefully ease some concerns. And it's great to have him back on the ground after 7 weeks covering and calling World Cup games. Brian Dunseth on a Thursday. What's up, man? How are you?
1: Long time no see, my man.
0: Yeah, literally like 30 minutes ago, we finished our Talkin' Real show, which will come your way tonight at 10:35 on KMYU. But look, I don't want to speak for you, so I'm going to let you speak for yourself, hence why I'm asking questions, then you will talk. That's the way interviews work. But I would imagine this last 7 weeks, is it too far to call it maybe a dream come true? What was it like to cover and call World Cup games?
1: I mean, individually, personally, yeah, man. Listen, I never had the opportunity to play for a World Cup. I came up short. I was close in 98. You know, maybe if a different manager was in charge, maybe if Clive Charles instead of Bruce Arena at the time, and it would have gone in a different direction, maybe that would have been an opportunity. But I mean, from a second life within the game to have this chance, you know, I go back to 2018 where I was pretty close with Fox and then things kind of turned sideways. And then to have this opportunity with the World Feed and, you know, be getting messages from all over, whether it was like South Africa or Australia or England, Morocco, Netherlands, you know, people were texting me on vacation in Scotland and Ireland and listening to the games and stuff. So, yeah, I mean, it was a phenomenal experience. And it was something that you and I had talked about kind of privately building into it. Being based in Monterrey, Mexico, in arguably the most beautiful stadium setting in all of the World Cup matches, and to see it from kind of a Mexican perspective and watching, you know, there's so many different, from Sweden fans to Tunisian fans to Japanese fans to Korea Republic fans to the Dutch fans to South African fans to the Moroccan fans, seeing that experience firsthand down there was nothing short of phenomenal. And then heading into Philly for the July 4th game for France and Paraguay, where it felt like the sun was directly on top of you, and it was like 107 degrees at kickoff. You know, all of those moments were something that, you know, I never got to do as a player, and I didn't think I'd get to do as a broadcaster. But, yeah, I definitely took

0: those moments where I just kind of stopped for a second and just took it all in and realized how incredibly lucky and fortunate I am.
1: It really is such a cool tournament. I mean, it's so fun. And I always forget because it's once every 4 years and then it leaves and you forget about it. And then, yeah. You know, come like winter, you're like, oh, wait, it's a World Cup cycle and you're following the national team. And look, I don't know how much of it was because it was played here domestically with these three countries. I don't know how much of it felt just because it was so close. Maybe there was the excitement of our national team. But for me, this was the coolest World Cup cycle I've ever consumed, Dunny. And I like, honestly, by far.
0: Yeah, I mean, I've told you the story a few times, you know, like going back to being a 16-year-old in Southern California and not having enough money to be able to find tickets, much less purchase tickets down at the Rose Bowl. You know, I was interning at the LA Convention Center just to try to be around the game because at the time they were doing these World Cup conventions. And then, you know, parking my truck, you know, the brown trout on top of, you know, the Pasadena before walking down into the bowl where the Rose Bowl is and just being around that atmosphere, you know, it was incredible. And I, and, you know, growing up and the team effectively being kind of in that Irvine Costa Mesa area and the guys like Tony Miola, Alexi Lalas, Marcelo Balboa, John Harkes, Claudio Reyna, Tab Ramos, Eric Winalda, all those guys, you know, they were superheroes to me. And, you know, fast forward, from 1994 to 1997, all of a sudden, you know, I'm sitting in the shower at the Rose Bowl in July 4th, 1997, you know, after my debut as a professional soccer player. And I look over and there's Alexi. I look over and there's Joe Max. I look over and there's Mike Burns. And, you know, I just had these, you know, Walter Zenga, Spider-Man, who was considered like the Michael Jordan of goalkeeping over in Italy. And all of a sudden, these guys were my teammates. They're my big brothers. And so to kind of see the power of the World Cup here, listen, I'm not naive to the conversation, and I've taken part of it, you know, the cost associated with the tickets and the travel and the hotel and everything else. But you know, if you can dumb it down to its simplest form, this was, you know, I think another powerful statement about how we as Americans and Mexican fans and Canadian fans know how to put on a party, know how to put on a show. I don't know if those, you know, results ever go, or excuse me, I don't know if the finances ever go back to what they were in Qatar or previous to that. But in terms of the optics, the visuals, the eyeballs that were on this tournament, I think the United States and Mexico and Canada did an incredible job in their partnership of hosting this World Cup.
1: So we discussed this a little bit earlier on television that you guys can catch tonight at 10:35. You know, for somebody like you, decade-long MLS vet, and someone like me now who's either worked in or covered the league for 22 years, we like the attention that the World Cup brings a game that I've grown to love and you've loved your entire life. But a piece, I'll say collateral damage, is once every 4 years, some loud media voices decide to chime in on a sport they don't know about or they don't cover, and most of them sound like absolute idiots. So, look, I was hoping for more from our team, from the U.S. men's national team. I'm not surprised we didn't get more. Belgium is really good. And yes, there may be a couple of years like De Bruyne didn't even start. Lukaku and Doku came off the bench. So was I hoping we were going to win that game? Yes, I was. Was I surprised that we lost? I was not. So on a scale of the U.S. men's national team reaching expectations, exceeding expectations, or falling short of expectations, what say you?
0: Yeah, I'd say reaching expectations. I mean, the biggest challenge was, you know, I think people didn't give enough credit to how strong the group actually was. When you think about, I mean, Paraguay ended up knocking Germany out of the World Cup in the round of 32. I mean, so maybe now we look back on that 4-1 win with a different prism. Australia was going to be a battle, and it was a battle. It was everything we expected, except we made Australia look like maybe some of the U.S. teams, you know, back in the day where it was drop in, absorb, and look to just counterpunch and play for, you know, the margins. And I thought we were incredibly dominant. And even with Turkey, with the rotation of opportunity and guys kind of reintegrating themselves, I still felt like the team played pretty well. But listen, when you get into that stage and you're talking about Belgium and you're talking about these guys, or, you know, Kevin De Bruyne not starting was, I thought, a tactical genius move from the manager, Rudy Garcia, because it allowed Belgium to be more combative and then still have incredible assets off the bench when you're talking about Doku arguably one of the best wingers in the world, and then Romelu Lukaku, whose presence has been so well accounted for year after year after year. So disappointing in the way in which they performed against Belgium. You know, I could sit here and talk about the Flo Balogun red card. I could sit here and talk about, you know, the political nature of him being reinstated, and thinking about, you know, the hot white glare of the media, and then the politicalization of that situation, which goes into just a hybrid of another dynamic and a bigger conversation. But I wonder, you know, at some point, you know, when the canaries start singing in the coal mines, if we'll have like a better understanding of what the players were going through, because it didn't feel like from the moment that that whistle blew, that was the type of performance that we had seen previous from the U.S. men's national team. It was far from it. So at the end of the day, I think they met the expectations of getting out of the group, winning the group, and making the run. But even if they beat Belgium, you know, then they're running into the eventual champion, Spain. And so the whole idea of why not us, I think Mauricio Pochettino leaned into that really, really well. But again, I think it's something that's going to be kind of nightmare fuel for this group as they look back and say that we were so much better than the performance that ended up being put in against Belgium.
1: Yeah, that's a good breakdown, because I heard a lot of people say same old U.S. men's national team. And I understand why, because they got out of group and lost in the knockout round. But I really push back on that narrative, because I do feel like there were moments where it looked different, it felt different. But it does lead us to the inevitable, dissecting the youth system here, and are we developing players the right way, and what do we need to do to make it look different in 4 years? And I raised a son through the club soccer system. You're currently raising three, and I get the conversation about pay for play, because I hesitate to say this because I don't want to hurt anyone's feelings, but because mom and dad paid $5,000 and $6,000, my son played with kids that couldn't even walk, and you can't cut them because mom and dad already paid the money. And so those kids are going to be part of the team. And I'm sorry, in a competitive nature, I think cutting, I think the idea of getting cut is important because it makes you to work harder to make the team. And then ultimately, So just give me your thoughts. And then what do we need to do when this World Cup comes around in 4 years to maybe make this look a little different and take another step?
0: Yeah, listen, the pay to play conversation has been in play for a long, long time. And by the way, if anyone can figure that out, please let me know, because I spent about $26,000 last year between all three boys. Oof. On soccer alone.
1: That's serious XM money. Just kidding.
0: Well played, kid. Well played. I always dumb it down to something very similar. What about travel baseball? What about travel basketball? What about, you know, gymnastics? What about, you know, all travel volleyball, all of these things? You're still paying for coaches. You're still paying for travel. You're still paying for registration. You're still paying for jerseys. You're still paying for grass time, field time, you know, turf time, you know, court time, all of these things. So it's not an issue, you know, isolated just for the U.S. system. The other part of this is that, you know, it's easy to, you know, I guess confuse the idea when we're comparing and contrasting soccer/football, however you want to approach it in the U.S. conversation, with being distracted by all the other sports. I mean, I grew up as a multi-sport junior high school player, and it wasn't until my senior year that, you know, the end of my senior year, that I locked in and just played soccer. So, you know, with the idea of all these kids growing up and finding their passion, and now, you know, we're effectively trying to force these kids into professional atmospheres at a really, really young age. And then we're punishing these kids if they want to play multiple sports, because then you're not giving enough to one team. You're not, quote unquote, as committed. And then there's like a punishment value that comes along with that. I mean, at the end of the day, I think we can try to simplify it down to its simplest terms. And that is, if we can, in some way, shape, or form, those that are the ones that have invested so heavily in the game from the top all the way down to the bottom, if we can get away from the idea of commercializing the player and turning them into assets, I think then you've given an opportunity to just focus on the development. And if you focus on the development, then you also need to focus on the education component for the youth coaches. You need to make it way cheaper and way more accessible. I have You know, one coach in particular I'm thinking of right now that has been involved with two of my children and is involved with my youngest right now. And, you know, he can't get enough of the education. He wants his A license. He wants his, you know, he wants his pro A license. He wants to go over to Europe and get his UEFA badges. But the costs associated, the travel, the time commitment are all serious things. And so to be fully focused on just the development side, that's going to take a lot of financial infrastructure that I don't know how people look at it and say, am I just burning money? Am I just lighting it on fire? Or do they look at it and say, well, then ultimately, what's my ROI if I'm going to invest this type of money? On top of that, listen, we've tried to be Brazil. We've tried to be Germany. We've tried to be France. We've tried to be Holland. You know, we've tried to take a little bit and glean a little bit off of everything. We've done it from, you know, directors of coaching and general managers and sporting directors and all of those things, even down to coaches. Because, you know, this idea that because they were born in one country over another country, maybe they have a better feel or a better handle on how to develop something. But it just comes down to something even dumber than that. Spence, I grew up in LA. I mean, I was on a grass field every single day that I wanted to be on a grass field. That's not the case in the winter here in Salt Lake City. And by the way, how many grass fields are available just for the kids to go out and play? I mean, like my boys go to Skyline High School. That's all fenced off now. You can't even get into the track football field, much less the soccer field, unless you're trying to jump a fence. And even then, you know, there's cameras everywhere and people are yelling and screaming for you to get off the field. So, you know, you're stuck in indoor facilities, you're stuck in futsal facilities. And then even then, somebody's got to pay for it. You know, you're paying what, $300 to rent half of a field for an hour and a half. So yeah, I'm pointing out some of the issues because I'm not sure where the solution lies, because the kid that's developing in LA is getting a completely different experience. If he's growing up in New Jersey, the kid who's grown up in Florida is getting a completely different experience than the kid that's grown up in Salt Lake City. And I've listened to probably five different plans on how to solve this all, from Project 2010 to Ernie Stewart, to Claudio Reyna, to, you know, now the last guy, Matt Crocker, that came and went. So, you know, maybe it's somebody like Mr. Arthur Blank, Home Depot money, that can pull together a ton of billionaires and continue to figure out how to create a feeder system from the bottom to the top. Because even here in Salt Lake City right now, it ain't free to play soccer unless you're playing at Real Salt Lake's Academy. And if you're a full-time living student at Real Salt Lake's Academy, that's when it's paid for. But up until that moment, we're all still paying significant sums of money for our kids to participate, whether it's players, you know, getting opportunity to be participation players, or it's the ruthlessness of getting cut, which kind of led for me to be singularly focused on soccer back in, 1992 or so.
1: All right, moving over here, I've always pushed back on, well, and let's unpack this properly. I mean, the last time the World Cup was played here was 1994, and that did directly lead to the creation and implementation of MLS. I mean, there's really no denying that straight line. But I can remember when we brought RSL here in 2004 when it was announced, and the commissioner, Don Garber, who's nearing the end of his tenure, talked about a World Cup cycle ahead that was going to change the trajectory of the entire sport. And I kind of went, all right, I guess we'll see. So I kind of push back on the whole, like, because you always hear soccer is a generation away. Well, look, soccer is here. It's not going anywhere. The numbers indicate that people watch soccer at a very high level. What they don't indicate is people watch MLS at a very high level. So I shared this with you last night. So last night was interesting because MLS, RSL back in action last night. And I had three friends text me who are notoriously anti-soccer and said, I'm sitting down to watch soccer because the World Cup was awesome and this just isn't the same. And of course it's not. I mean, I push back. I'm like, dude, obviously you're not watching France and Germany, okay, or England and Spain. But what's a reasonable, Dunny, expectation as far as the potential carryover of millions of people who just watched this World Cup and maybe they'll now watch MLS? What say you?
0: Yeah, two quick examples. Number one, I have friends in Southern California that went to go watch LAFC against Inter Miami match day one to start the season in Major League Soccer in 2026 over at the Coliseum. And on the day, LAFC just smashed them 3-0, confident. I mean, they had nothing, Inter Miami. And my friends texted me afterwards and they're like, yo, I was not an LAFC fan. I did not like Major League Soccer. I'm a Club America fan. He's a Manchester United fan. He's a Bayern Munich fan. He's like, but we are now LAFC fans. And they watch every single game, and they became kind of cultist followers because of the way that they played. They were exciting and they were fun. I used the analogy and the example earlier today, this afternoon. If you go back in the last 10 years and you look at, you know, converted new Manchester City fans versus Manchester United fans, you know, who's going to have the benefit of that? Well, it's obviously going to be Man City because of Pep Guardiola and Kevin De Bruyne and Erling Haaland, et cetera, the

0: that are going to show up in the stadium. And if you put in a performance and you win that game, all of a sudden, maybe they are now, their second team is RSL, because they can't go to Tigres games. They can't go to Mazatlan games. They can't go to Chivas, the Guadalajara games down in Mexico, that they only come if they're only able to support them here in the United States. So those are all, I think, kind of the simple solutions. But again, it comes down to, you know, how are you putting together a team that, you know, can excite fans and, you know, when they show up in the stadium, be like, dude, I want to come back. I want to, like, this is my team. Like, I love this atmosphere. I love this culture. I want to learn more about this group. But these are the type of people that I identify with. I think that's the simplest answer to something like this.
1: All right. Moving over to a little RSL here before I set you loose. And let's start in a vacuum, because you were on the call. You were on the call last night with our guy, Max Bruttas, who was the guest on this program yesterday. And obviously, he's the best. Wondering what you most attribute what I perceive to be a little bit of a one-sided match too. Early on, RSL looked pretty good, and you and Max were kind of talking about it, but you kind of warned us, like, hold on, like, this is kind of what LA does. And then LA did what LA does, and they were able to beat RSL rather easily last night. Give me your thoughts on that in a vacuum.
0: Yeah, listen, I think the eyeball test is that at moments, RSL was pretty damn good. And statistically, if you're talking about passes completed and getting into the opponent's penalty area and all those things, there was a lot of good stats that if you were trying to be as optimistic as possible, you kind of lean into. But the reality is that the reason why I said that about 10 minutes in, I wasn't trying to be flippant. I wasn't trying to be a pain in the ass, and I'm often accused of disrespecting Real Salt Lake, but it was actually quite the opposite. It was the warning signs of everything that I saw just a few nights earlier last Friday in the El Tráfico game when LAFC was on the road at LA Galaxy and ended up winning 3-0. For 35 minutes, LA Galaxy looked the better team. For 35 minutes, LAFC looked like they were suffering and they were dropping deeper and deeper. And then all of a sudden, and this is exactly why I pointed out DeAndre Yedlin. It's exactly why I pointed out Stein Spearings and Noel Kaliskin, and exactly why I pointed out Philip Quinton before the goals were scored for LAFC, because I've seen this story. I've covered enough LAFC in the last 5 years that I know exactly what their best attributes are. And they almost fall, they lull you into a false sense of security. I've had some interesting conversations about the idea of the high press, interesting conversations about individual attacking players. Do they hunt the ball and try to win the ball, or do they hunt the position and try to cut down the passing lanes? Because those are two drastically different conversations when it comes to a high press. And so I think what Mark Dos Santos, in his first year of being the full-time coach after Cherundolo left, he's realized that, especially during this break, that it's okay for them to drop back. Because the reality is, when LAFC has more than 50% possession of the ball, they've only won 3 of the 6 games. They actually are much, much better allowing the opponent to have the ball, staying tight defensively, and then smashing them in transition moments. And that's exactly what happened last night. And as I said to you earlier, and I said it last night on the broadcast, you know, there's only two teams for me that give you the biggest reality check of where you truly are, the ability to really look in the mirror and not overstep what the reality is about your team. And that's LAFC and it's Inter Miami. And when you play at LAFC and you play at Inter Miami, you learn real quick where your shortcomings are. And I think for Real Salt Lake, that's what they learned last night. Concerned about Sergi Solons in the striker position, Olatunji's misses. You know, it feels like there's a DP upgrade somewhere in that conversation. Really concerned about the lack of athleticism between Spearings and Kaliskin in the central part of the midfield. And last night was another example of why Justin Glad is the undisputed central defender in this group. Because, you know, I give credit to Luna. He was trying to will himself and will the group into something. He was all over the place. Gozo did his damnedest, but there was a lot that was missing. And right now, we need to see more from Gila Vogui. I thought Sanabria's was at times really, really good. And then at other times, he was concerned about the transition moments, especially after the substitutions from Saffelberg to David Martinez. You're back to the drawing board with a short turnaround time. And now you're on the artificial surface up in Portland against a team that smashed Seattle 5-1 in Seattle and then ended up drawing 2-2 at home the other night against FC Dallas.
1: Donny, great stuff as always. Welcome home. I'm sure it was good to see Jade and the boys and

0: congratulations on what must have been an excellent 6-7 week experience, man.
1: Yeah, I appreciate you, brother. Thank you so much.
0: All right, Brian Dunseth stops by today, courtesy of our friends at Uinta Golf. 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Got to stop there after the show. Got a little golf trip coming up. Shout out to our friends at Uinta Golf. Emiliano Grillo, excuse me, 700 par. Ben Coles actually just birdied 15. He's at 7 under as well. Scotty Scheffler, of course. Lucas Glover, Michael Brennan, Kevin Roy at 6 under par. Local players struggling a little bit. Zach Blair, who's been on a bit of a heater, is 1 under. So he's only 6 shots off the pace. But Tony Finau's season continues to go in the wrong direction. Tony is through 12, but he's 2 over par, which is tied for 121st. The only good news about this is that Tony may have to play at Black Desert for the Bank of Utah Championship, and going to go down there for that coming up in October. So excited to potentially see Tony play a little golf. All right, 1 hour down. We've got 3 hours to go. Richard Smith live in studio for an entire hour coming up next on ESPN 700.
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0: Bowler Jack. But buckle up, get ready to be entertained, informed, illuminated for the next hour of Dynamic Sports Talk Radio. Back on the ground in Salt Lake City, Utah, sporting his Rolling Stones t-shirt is the legend himself, Richard Smith. Hello, sir. How are you?
1: Spence, we are doing great. We came back from a nice river cruise on the Danube over in Europe last week, where we started in Budapest and ended up in Prague, and had a nice 11-12 days over there where the weather wasn't quite as hot as here, but the water on the Danube was low. So a couple of spots we had to take buses to get somewhere else because the boat couldn't get past certain places. And so they tell us that one night in the big meeting in the lounge on the boat, and some big overweight 300-pound guy is sitting there. He raises his hand. The captain goes, "Yes, sir, you have a question." He goes, "Yeah, if me and a bunch of other guys like me got off the boat, could we just keep sailing then over the places?" And the whole place broke up. And yeah, it was pretty funny, but we had a great time. Yeah, but good to be back home.
0: Did you catch any World Cup fever as you were traveling internationally?
1: No, yeah. We were over there in the lounges. And I'll tell you what, in Europe, as you can imagine, it's all over the place, and people not only have their allegiances, but everybody who's just the most casual, you know, not even soccer fans are all riveted to what country is doing well and who's playing better than another and who's the upstarts and all that kind of stuff. So it was fun to be over there during all of that and to hear a lot of different perspectives on it.
0: Yeah, I mean, I don't know if it was because it was played here. I thought it was so fun. Yeah. You know, I was actually genuinely sad when it ended.
1: Yeah, well, you know what I think it plays into it, Spence, myself, and I've always thought this about the Olympics, too, is that when it's in your, like, so-called normal time zone, like in the North America, South America area, it's easier to follow because it's kind of in a little bit of the similar rhythm you have. When it's over in Sochi, Russia, or it's in Tokyo, or it's somewhere in Eastern Europe, and all of a sudden it's 11 hours off, and you're trying to follow, you know, the team you want to follow, or the individual athlete you want to follow, and their event is at 4 in the morning. It's just not quite, you can't get into it the same way, you know? And I just think it's advantageous for us here that it was in the Americas and that we were able to watch it at the times that was easy for us to do that. And so I think that lends itself into, you know, getting more involved in it.
0: You just jarred something in my mind that I think you'll be really good at here, because we just had Dunny on, Brian Dunseth, and every time a World Cup cycle comes and goes and our U.S. men's national team doesn't necessarily advance as far as most people would like them to or believe they should, it turns into this conversation about the youth soccer developmental system in America and pay for play, right? And I raised a son through the youth soccer system here in Utah, and he played club soccer and it was very expensive every year. And, you know, there are a lot of conversations about, should we change this? Should we copy a model that takes place overseas, where maybe a Lionel Messi suddenly comes from nothing to nowhere and, you know, has to work hard and play on fields that aren't necessarily optimal, and then maybe iron sharpens iron and suddenly we have players like Argentina does or Spain does or whatever. When it comes to the basketball youth system, because, you know, one of the many things you did with the Jazz is you scouted players and started watching them when they were young. And it's changed a little bit since I was in that kind of ecosystem a little bit. AAU was really new when I was in high school, and I had an opportunity to play AAU basketball for 3 different summers. And now it's very widespread. And, you know, there were only 2 teams in Connecticut when I was playing, and I made the Stanford Express team, and we played all throughout the Northeast. We came out and played a tournament in Vegas, and it was a really great experience. And it made me a better player when I went back to play high school basketball. But when it comes to what we see now, as far as the way we're developing basketball players, because the conversation here does turn into, are 5 of the 7 best players in the world right now either European or not from America? Maybe with Shea and Wembanyama and Jokic and Luka. Like, are we developing basketball players the way we should be developing basketball players in America right now? And what's the difference as far as other ecosystems?
1: Yeah, well, the main difference, Spence, is that what I experienced over the years when I was working for the Jazz, and I spent the last 8 years that I was with them, one of my main responsibilities was overseeing our international scouting. So I worked with a group of guys. We had our own department that was responsible for making sure we're on top of everybody who was outside the United States, and to make evaluations and decisions about guys who we thought were good enough, not good enough, on the edge, whatever. And the thing that we learned, that I learned over those years, was that overseas, especially in Europe, somewhat in South America, not as prevalent because South America is really soccer heavy. They have some of this, but especially throughout Europe, there are a lot of youth teams that are tied to the local soccer teams. And so whether it's Real Madrid or whether it's Barcelona, whether it's Munich or Berlin or Athens with Olympiacos, whoever it is, All these big time money soccer clubs also have a basketball component. So if you are identified as a youth, if you're 12, 13, 14, and you're playing basketball locally, and somebody identifies you as someone who might have some measure of talent or might be able to go somewhere in the ecosystem of the sport, those local clubs are going to try and attract you to come, and they're going to train with you year-round during what we consider their high school year. So for an extreme example, obviously, is Luka Doncic, who's from Ljubljana, Slovenia, was an exceptional youth player at 12, 13 years old. At 14, I go and see a youth tournament that was being held that year in Madrid. And he's playing for the Real Madrid youth team. He's 14 years old, but he was playing with the 18-year-olds. And so he's to put it in American terms, he's a high school freshman who's playing on a team with all seniors, and he's the main guy running the show. So you could see that talent right away in that disparity, especially at that age. And so we were following him since he was 14. Victor Wembanyama was the same, although Victor was long and gangly, but you could tell he was a smart kid when he was younger, and he was. You could tell that he was thinking the game and also working on different aspects of the game when he was at the couple of clubs that he played for around the Paris area. And so the European model takes the kids and they train them year round. They put a lot of money into them, just like they do in soccer. In the soccer model, there are some teams, Ajax, for example, in the Netherlands, they spend reportedly $100 million a year just recruiting and scouting youth kids all over the world to try and get who they think are the top 10, 12, 15 kids who are just entering high school age and bring them there and train them. And the example we've used before, Spence, the analogy is just like the guy mining the gold in the river. They put them all in that pan and they shake it out over several years. And hopefully they get a couple of gold nuggets and they think that's, it pays off for them in the long run. That's what we don't do in the U.S. Nobody has a concentrated system. There's one singular outlier at the moment, which is IMG Academy in Florida that kids can go to, and they can get specialized training there in basketball. And then Montverde Academy has come along, and then Oak Hill Academy has been doing this. But it's nothing that's concentrated around the U.S. where it's a singular focus and a certain blueprint, if you will, to try and get kids better with their skill level. Overseas, they work a lot with everybody at different positions, improving their skill in everything. So it's ball handling, it's shooting, it's passing, it's learning how to run, all those things. In the U.S., we don't do those things, Spence. Everything is what? Everything is about if you're athletic enough and you're long enough and you can jump high enough. It's all about getting to the rim and dunking the ball so you feel like you're a man. Or it's about pulling up from 35 feet and shooting a three, to show that you can shoot, which you can't shoot because you don't practice that stuff. You're just throwing it up there. There's not a set way of training the kids in the U.S. This is why you see guys come through various European systems and you see them developing those different areas of their skill level when they're 16, 17, 18. So now they get to, if they're good enough and they become one of those guys, 19, 20 years old, come over to the U.S. and whether they're at a high-level college program or they come into the NBA early enough, you see that they're able to contribute something right away because of that kind of training they've had.
0: So I think it was Tyler Haas. I'm looking right now. So I believe it was Tyler who may be coaching in the AAU ecosystem, or maybe he was just attending a game where somebody he knew was playing. He sent out a social media post where they were introducing every AAU player to great fanfare, and the kids were running. They were doing the three-point arrow, the three goggles, you know, there. And these are 10, 11-year-old kids. And then they had banners for every player that was on the team. And then you should see the highlights of the game, and they're not even very good players. They just are on these teams. And Tyler sent something out that was like, this is an issue with what we do with these kids in America. And I believe it was Kendrick Perkins who saw the tweet and decided to clap back because he's running an AAU league. And he's like, you know, lighten up. This is what we do or whatever. And I don't want to sound like the old guy yelling at a cloud, but are there things like, do they do that in Europe? I mean, are there things we can learn from the way they're developing players elsewhere that if we don't decide to implement some of them, again, I reference right now, you can make an argument that five of the top six or seven players in the world are not from the United States, and basketball is very much our game. Are we in danger of being passed worldwide if we don't change the way we're developing players?
1: Of course, yeah, and that's true in any sport. In the Nordic sports, for example, Spence, in Sweden and Norway, Iceland, you know, these countries that are some of the top athletes in the world in winter sports, whether it's downhill skiing, ski racing, ice skating, whatever it is, they are already have been in place for a number of years, training methods that say they don't allow, you know, these top level, you know, teenage type athletes to train 12 months a year in one sport. They have to take so much time off periodically in between during a particular calendar year to be able to rest their body, to rest the muscle groups, as they're growing, as their bodies are expanding and all that kind of thing. Their training methods are different. Because they're finding out that helps in terms of injury prevention down the road. In the U.S., when you get to 12, 13, 14, if you're identified as one of those kids, all you do is play basketball 12 months a year. You don't do anything else. So now you get 10 years later, 12 years later. If that guy progresses and he becomes a guy who's good enough, he's in the NBA. Now he's dealing with injury issues, which we've seen by guys in their mid-20s. It's not because they're not in shape. It's not because they're not taking care of their bodies. It's because they've been doing the same thing year after year after year. Those muscle groups, those the tendons, their joints, all those things are getting the same use over and over and over, and they have no rest and recovery from those, and so it leads you eventually to having some kind of injury-related problems. The U.S. always, Spence, you talk about, you know, having posters of kids hanging from the ceiling at 12 years, you know, this is all the American dream of, hey, look at me. Hey, everybody, get an eye on me. Get the spotlights on me when you haven't done anything, right? This is the social media age. These are the people who are famous for doing nothing, you know, whether it's the Kardashians who started it and all that kind of, and now all these social influencers who make a very good living in some respects doing nothing but being in your face all the time and telling you what you want to hear. Over in Europe, you never see any of that kind of stuff in the gyms because it's all about the team. It's all about what we're doing in a team sport like basketball to help the progression of the unit to try and have success. A great example I have years ago in that regard, Andrei Kirilenko. We draft him out of Russia in 99. He's under contract for two more years at Cheska. We knew that. We knew he was going to stay. He was going to develop over there, and then when his contract was up, he was going to come over. So he comes over as a 21-year-old. We had him that summer league, okay? He had come over, met everybody, went back to Russia, gets his affairs in order. Comes back in the fall. I'm supposed to go pick him up at the airport. His flight's delayed. I have traffic issues and getting out to the airport, whatever it was. I get out there. The airport's empty. Nobody's there. Can't find anybody. It's before cell phones, proliferation of cell phones. Don't know how to get a hold of him. Trying to get a hold of his agent, trying to find him. Eventually, I find him over at the hotel that we had used in the summer league. And I get over there and I go to the front desk and, hey, you happen to have a guy named Kirilenko registered at the hotel? Oh, you mean Andre Kirilenko? Yeah, the Russian kid for the Jazz. I go, yes. He goes, yeah, he's here. I go, he's here? He goes, yeah, he checked in like an hour ago. I go, can you connect me? I get Andre down. Hey, what's going on? How'd you end up at this? Because we didn't have him at that hotel. We had him over at a different hotel. He goes, well, I arrived at the airport. Nobody was there to pick me up. I knew where we had stayed during the summer league, so I got a taxi cab and I came to this hotel and got a room. Spence, I guarantee you, if that had happened to any AAU kid, okay, I could be late to the airport for 3 days and the kid would still be sitting in the baggage claim looking at the thing going around and around wondering, oh, now what do I do? Because they're so used to everybody doing everything for them.
0: Yeah.
1: Overseas, those guys have to take care of themselves. They have to be responsible for themselves. We see it time and time again, the maturity issue, the difference between international players, no matter where they come from. You know, Australia, the Australians are big on orderliness and the team and all your responsibilities to the group. In Europe, it's the same thing. The American kids aren't taught that. Everybody coddles to them. Everybody takes care of them. Don't worry about it. I got you. You don't have to do anything. So when they get to the NBA, if they get that far, they're used to everybody doing everything for them. And that is not a recipe for long-term success. You know, that's why I marvel at LeBron James. I really do. No matter what you say about him, no matter how you feel about him, the success he's had, I give him 100% credit for everything he's done on and off the court because he had nobody directing him, and I have no idea to this day how he managed to figure out as a teenager on the cover of Sports Illustrated being labeled as the chosen one, and when he's 17, that he avoided all the pitfalls and everything else and figured out how to get his career to where it is now and the empire he's built on the business side and all that stuff. He is the rare exception. But American kids are not taught responsibility. They're not given the things that they have to do to learn how to take care of themselves early on. And it is going. It's continuing to go in a divergent path, Spence, where you're just going to keep seeing European kids or Australian kids, maybe a South American kid every now and then who has that responsibility, who's grown up with that, come over and be ready, more ready than the American kids to play and compete and take on responsibility.
0: Yeah, there's a lot of good stuff in there. It made me think of a number of different things. And again, you're going to laugh at this, but I feel like I'm getting older to the point where I can remember certain things about generations prior to. My parents are in town because we're getting ready to spend some time together. And we were talking about this funny story that when we first moved back east to find where we were living now, we landed at the airport. My dad got a rental car and I was sitting shotgun with a map. And he was asking me, okay, where do I get off here? And I'm 11 years old reading a map to my father because we didn't have cell phones. We didn't have navigation systems. And I can remember when, we don't need to do an entire diatribe on social media, but initially it was, Facebook was kind of the first social media platform that took over the world. There was MySpace for those of us that remember trying to date in a weird online way that came around from it. But when Facebook first started to permeate throughout, like I can remember once I pulled up Facebook and it was for college kids at first. So we had it, adults didn't. And then I started pulling up Facebook and I would see like my aunt would post, I'm currently eating a Milano cookie. I'm like, I don't need to know that right now. But then when we incentivized social media, when social media became part, and look, there's no going back. I get it. It's part of the deal now. But whether it's Facebook or Instagram, now TikTok is the big thing for a lot of the kids. When we started to incentivize it, then I remember thinking like this, I don't know that this is going to end well. Because what it's led to, and the point I'm bringing this up is back to the AAU kids, they're all just looking for one viral moment now, whether it's the dunk, as you reference, or the Steph 35-foot three, and so they can do the LeBron celebration and do their three goggles. They're not looking to learn to play the game. They're playing the game so they can get one moment to post on their Instagram that's maybe picked up by House of Highlights, and suddenly millions of people are watching them dunk without knowing that the kid can't play. He just is a big athlete that got a dunk, and that's all they're trying to do. Now I sound like the old, but do you understand what I'm saying?
1: No, of course.
0: I think it's problematic.
1: No, but that's how American society is at this moment. It's all all about, hey, look at me generation, and it's about me and how Spence. How many times do I go by someone, a young person, and again, I'm gonna do the same thing you're doing. Dating myself, a young person walked by in the street, in the mall, at a restaurant, somewhere on this trip I was on, overseas even, you know, and walked by a young person who looks like they're in their late teens or early 20s or something, and they have their phone, and they're standing there, and they've got their arm extended, and they're looking at the phone seven different ways and taking pictures of themselves and putting their lips out and switching their hair.
0: It's called duck lips.
1: and you know, but I'm going, what is the deal? I mean, you know, but that's what it's about. It's about me. It's about attracting attention to me.
0: Yeah.
1: And in the game of basketball in the U.S., it's all about individualism, and it's not about the team unit as a whole.
0: All right, you referenced LeBron. I don't know if you've heard, but he's a free agent. So coming up next, we'll talk about some of the landing spots. The Jazz are at 15 players. Are they done? Some summer league thoughts as well, now that that's basically in the rearview mirror. 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
6: 42 days till kickoff for Utah football. 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At SEC Media Days, new LSU head coach Lane Kiffin told the media that he regrets his messy exit from Ole Miss after last year's regular season. He said that he should have just walked away when the athletic director told him he could not continue coaching the Rebels during the college football playoff. And in the NFL, the Las Vegas Raiders signed their presumed quarterback of the future. Number one overall pick Fernando Mendoza signed his rookie contract earlier today. 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

0: All right, Richard Smith is live in studio. You just jarred a memory in me because we were talking last segment about this culture of AAU basketball players that are just looking for one viral moment as opposed to learning how to play the game. And you were talking about how it's kind of seeped into coaching as well, where a lot of these guys are not well-versed in the game. They're not coaching the kids the way they need to coach them for these kids to learn the skills. And there was a viral moment of a AAU coach teaching kids the defensive stance. I'll send it to you because you're gonna love it. It's hilarious. And he was teaching them to turn their hips and then run instead of like shuffle, right? Get down and shuffle your feet laterally like you're supposed to. And anyone that's ever played was like, one crossover and you're breaking your ankles. Like, that is unequivocally not the way to play defense. Everyone has known this for years. But it encapsulates what you're talking about. He's not looking to teach his kids how to play defense. He's because he clearly had somebody videoing him. He just wants one moment of social media fame as opposed to teaching his kids the proper fundamental way to get into a defensive stance and go side to side instead of turn your hips and run. It was hilarious.
1: Yeah. Well, there's a lot of, you know, look, there's a lot of well-meaning parents who try and help kids at that age, and I can recognize that. But I think there's more people who try and get involved in the youth sports market to try and just, you know, to fill something in themselves about, you know, showing people that they can coach, or they should be coaching the local high school team, or they should be coaching the local, you know, on the staff of the local college team or whatever it is. And they think that that's going to be their moment to be able to prove to people, you know, that they've been miscast as the, you know, the delivery truck guy who drives, you know, the truck, you know, and makes a living for his family that way. And he believes he should be coaching somewhere. And so he takes on the youth team and you know, there's a lot of that. And it's a lot about this individual stuff that just permeates our sports landscape, I think, at the youth level in all sports. You know, a big growing one now we know is soccer, and a lot of the soccer youth youth people. You know, there's a great youth soccer program here with Sparta here in Salt Lake City, run by Marco Deruta, who's a good friend of mine, who's come over from the Netherlands to specifically teach kids how to play soccer the right way, how to train the right way from a youth perspective. You get few and far of those in these team sports nowadays, where the person really knows what they're talking about and trying to instill that on the kids so they learn the proper way to compete in their team oriented sport. And you know, in my opinion, a lot of the international countries over in Europe, South America, Australia, they're far away ahead of the US in terms of how they teach that.
0: So we'll see how it plays out. You know, we do have the Olympics coming up, and Team USA needed a miracle to get by France before. And France has a decent young player. I believe it's Wembanyama is how you pronounce that. But let's get over to some of the current NBA offseason storylines. And I mean, look, you had referenced the miracle story that is LeBron James, and it is. And I respect him. And he is this generation's great. Okay, I'm not debating any of that, nor am I diminishing his greatness. It's this stuff that gets so exhausting and so tiring, where he's doing the media rounds and he has his own podcast, and Rich Paul has a podcast with Max Kellerman, and they're going on all the podcasts, and it's like, okay, now we have a live event in LA, and everybody's like, oh, he's going to announce. And he doesn't, but he gets everybody there and he's like, hey, trust the process because I'm LeBron. I'm a great leader. All the things that he thinks about himself that aren't wrong, but are just exhausting to hear a human say about himself. It drives me nuts. Okay. And now he's alluding to he's going to play two or three more years, and which means we're going to go through this every freaking summer. Miami posts a YouTube link to an introductory press conference for LeBron in 2 days. Then they quickly take it down. They said, we're preparing for the chance. Steph Curry goes on Good Morning America. Steve Kerr's in the grocery store and somebody puts a camera in his face and asks him about it. James Harden, everyone's doing the thing to try to get LeBron to come play for them. I have a two-part question. What would you like to see happen? And if he really wants to win a title, of the options, which appear to be Philly, Miami, Cleveland, Golden State, there's Minnesota. A little Minnesota out there. Yep. So what would you like to see happen? as far as where LeBron plays next year? And if he is serious about trying to win another championship, what makes the most competitive sense?
1: Well, I think that those teams you mentioned, they're all in there for varying reasons. They've all, you know, Draymond Green turned down his player option in order to open up money, you know. But the LeBron James thing, Spence, let's make sure we understand what's going on. He is an unrestricted free agent. He's earned that right the way that the collective bargaining agreement is set up in the NBA. He's put himself in position to be able to pick and choose whatever team he wants to go to. Most guys get in that position so that they can maximize the monetary aspect of it and get the most money they can out of a team that is going to outbid everybody else for your services. For LeBron James at age 41 and all the money he's made and his ancillary businesses outside of basketball, the money has nothing to do with it. Zero. Okay? In this regard, he's trying to figure out which team has the best path to get to the finals and have a legitimate chance to compete for another championship so he can have five championships, as the old saying used to go, one for the thumb. So that's what his whole focus is. So he's trying to look at all these teams and how they're set up, whether it's Cleveland with James Harden, who has a player option. He opted out, and he's sitting on the sideline waiting to entice LeBron to come to Cleveland. Cleveland has a very good makeup, you know, of a team, a competitive team, if they add LeBron James, who people forget averaged 21-6-5 this year. Like, that's, anybody wants that guy, yeah, no matter what his name is, okay? And so he comes there with where they have bigs with Evan Mobley and Jared Allen, or they've got ball handling with Harden and Schroeder, or they've got scoring with Donovan Mitchell and Harden, or the outside shooting with Max Strus and our own Sam Merrill from Bountiful in Utah State. So they've got, to me, have the best group around to be able to make that kind of a run. And, oh, it happens to be his original team, his hometown team, blah, blah, blah. So that, to me, all seems like that's the most logical fit personally and professionally, and it brings the whole career wrapped up in a big bow at the end of it to try and get one more title and go out on that parade and everything and goodnight everybody, you know, into the sunset. That's the way I look at it. The Denver Nuggets believe they have a shot with Jokic and Gordon and Murray, okay? I don't think the roster is that deep, so they're still trying to figure out the Peyton Watson thing. And that's gonna drain them because they're right up against possibly the second apron. Again, with LeBron James, we're not worried about the money because he'll take less money, whatever it is, if he feels that they have the better chance. But they'd have a tough time offering, you know, some good backups, some good second line guys if any of those guys get hurt. Then you got Golden State. They got the Jimmy Butler thing. Tragic accident for them in terms of the plans they had, because now he's going to be out until at least the middle of this next year, and then he's got to ramp up and get back and all that. But then you've got Curry and Butler and LeBron James and Draymond Green. But again, who do you have coming off the bench, and who helps you out in that regard? That's a tough get, I think. Miami, same thing. You have Giannis, Adebayo, and James. Great threesome. Maybe the best threesome in the league if they went that way. But who else do they got behind them? How can they actually make a run? Maybe they get on some magical New York Knicks-type run next year with those guys. But that, to me, would seem to be a hard sell. Then you got Minnesota with Anthony Edwards and Rudy Gobert playing the outside perimeter and also the rim protection. Jaden McDaniels, and of course they made the trade for LaMelo Ball, and they re-signed Ayo Dosunmu, who showed that he can be a very good off-the-bench player. So you've got a competitive team like Minnesota. I don't know how he fits playing with a guy like LaMelo Ball, who's kind of a wild card, very talented. Maybe he tones his game down to get a fit around those other guys to be serious about winning. Maybe that happens. Okay, I can see that discussion. So that's another team. And then the other serious team for me, along with Cleveland, is Philly, because Philly has, you know, the big boys with Tyrese Maxey, VJ Edgecombe. Now they get Jaylen Brown in the mix. Perfect fit for them. And of course, Joel Embiid is the big is the big question mark, because you never know if he's going to be there or not. If he's there and he's healthy and it's May and you're going into June, okay, now I'm going to roll with those guys if they add LeBron James, because that is a very good, very interesting team to get through the East to be able to get to the NBA Finals, where you're going to go up against either OKC or San Antonio, or maybe Denver, maybe Minnesota, if you're playing in the East, if you're LeBron James. So all those teams have something to offer. LeBron James is now at home trying to figure out where does the crystal ball tell me the team is going to have the best run next spring to try and get to the NBA Finals. I'm surprised in some regards, Spence. I don't know if I missed it in the news cycle or what, that the Knicks haven't been in this talk at all, mm-hmm. primarily because of the business aspect for LeBron James and all the stuff he could monetize and maximize in New York with a team that just did it and really didn't lose anybody. Maybe you want to argue they lost Mitchell Robinson. I don't know. I think he's replaceable to some extent. They brought in Andre Drummond, but I'm really surprised that nobody's talked about them at all. Maybe they just can't get past the money thing or whatever. I don't know that, but I really think it's Cleveland. I really think it's Philly. I think those are the two serious ones to me. If I'm sitting in the living room today with LeBron and we're kicking it around and going, dude, you got to decide, man, what's up? What do you got? Here it is on the whiteboard. Boom, boom, boom. There it is. And to me, those two would be the ones who would be sticking out the most as the most likely to be able to get through an 82-game season and through several playoff runs in the springtime.
0: Yeah, it'll be interesting to see how it plays out. Rich Paul gave an interview to Dave McMiniman, friend of the show, that they will not be rushed with this decision. No kidding.
1: Yeah.
0: It's already taken a lot of time. Adam Silver is like, dude, we got to finish this schedule. will you make a choice? And look, and then we'll do some jazz before I set you loose. The league always tells... The league ecosystem will tell you when they're done with you. It happens historically. It's happened to Iverson, and... recently, it happened with Melo. All these guys want to play as long as they can. And at some point, if you're not moving the needle and if you're not making a difference, at least with the bottom line, then the league will tell you they're done with you. The league's not done with LeBron. And look, LeBron made the point when he was talking. I lose track at which freaking public appearance this was. So as long as I'm generating revenue for a team or for the league, you shouldn't tell me when I need to step away. I have no issue with that.
1: Yeah.
0: But at what point do we risk the whole, like, watching Patrick Ewing in a Seattle Sonics and Orlando Magic jersey with LeBron?
1: Nah.
0: Like, because going out gracefully and at the right time, it's a tough thing. And I've seen athletes and coaches and people that have worked in the league forever really struggle when that's no longer part of their life. So yeah. If LeBron James called Richard Smith, what would Richard Smith say to LeBron James?
1: Yeah, well, first of all, again, Spence, this is the exception to the rule. And from my perspective, LeBron James is different. He's turned out to be a different cat from everybody else. The ability to play and to affect winning at this age, Karl Malone did it. Karl Malone played till he was 41. John did it. He played till he was 41. They slowed down, but they were still very effective players. They were still driving winning, but they could see the deterioration slowly, step by step, and they eventually called it, which was just a natural thing. But LeBron James is a different guy. He's in tip top shape. He keeps his body there. He's got another thought process, another level about whatever he sees his legacy is going to be. And he sees that as trying to win another championship with a serious team. That's why why else would he leave the Lakers? That he looks at it and says, hey, guys, love you, but we're not going to get there. And so I got to get the next train out of town. And that's what he's trying to assess right now. And to me, Spence, all this thing is driven by the media. LeBron James is, to me anyway, he's just sitting there trying to figure it out and try to do what makes sense to him. And, you know, when he figures it out, he'll let you know. That's like the, I think I said before, the analogy of Brad Garrett, the stand-up comedian, opening for Frank Sinatra, you know, and asking, you know, how long do I go on stage? He goes, you go on until Frank is ready to come on, and then you get off, and then Frank comes on. You know, this is the same thing. You know, you guys just do your business until LeBron tells you what he's going to do, and that's what he's going to do, and then everybody goes, then you go on with whatever your business is. This is being driven by the media, who has nothing else to do in late July. They have no other stuff they want to talk about, so they're pounding LeBron James. You got to tell us, you got to tell us. Hey, I'll tell you when I'm ready to tell you. You know, like, you know, he's looking at all those teams and he's going behind the scenes. Rich Paul is calling those teams. Hey, can you get one more guy? Can you talk Spence Checketts out of retirement? Because we need him as our backup point guard. If we get him, then we're going to be good. You know, that kind of thing. And so LeBron is trying to make sure he uncovers all the stones, make sure he's got all the information so he can lay his money on betting on this horse that's going to help him ride to that finish line next spring. And those are the evaluations he's making. And when he's ready to make that decision, he'll let us know.
0: Yeah, it's the public. I mean, look, I understand what you're saying about the media creating narratives, and I'm certainly not one to stand up for media members that I think are just hyperbolic and trying to give you hot takes. But there are no other players that are holding public events every 3 days to tease that we're going to do this and do that or whatever. And again, LeBron can do it because he is LeBron.
1: Yeah.
0: But there, you know, it just gets a little exhausting.
1: I get you. No, I know. And what it is, Spence, is we all want to have an answer so that we can move on with whatever our daily things are. And until this thing gets resolved, you know, you're going to have Adam Silver will weigh in and, you know, next week and sometimes, hey, we need to know about the schedule, whatever. They got the schedule. The NBA has the schedule. They're just trying to figure out what team is he going to be on so they can feature those games, whatever. That's something they can do whenever he, you know, that's not something that they need to know in the next hour. That, to me, that's a little bizarre because the NBA has those schedules and they know what they're doing months ahead of time. And so I take that with a grain of salt.
0: So if you move over to the Jazz now, they have 15 players under contract. They bring in Josh Okogie. I really liked Josh Okogie in college.
1: Yeah.
0: I thought he was going to be a better pro. And he hasn't been a bad pro. I thought he was going to be a better pro than he has been. Jackson Hayes, Mo Bamba is your backup bigs to Yusuf Nurkic. Best guess, Jazz done. This is the group as we head towards late summer, early fall.
1: I would think so. I think that's, you know, they're going to put all their eggs in that Darren Peterson basket. They're gonna rely a lot on him, I think. You know, I'll tell you, I still don't get the Keontae George thing. Okay, he played really well last year on one end of the floor. He's really got to figure out if he's going to be a real player to me by showing that he can play on the defensive end of the floor. He's going to be playing with two guys who are very good defenders, and Darren Peterson as a guard out in front, whether they're playing him at one or two, and with Jaren Jackson, who's a former defensive player of the year. And if they're going to be a serious team to compete next year and win games, you know, he's going to have to show that that's a serious part of his game. And then that is going to lead into next year at this time, Spence, we're going to have another version of the Walker Kessler soap opera, where now they're going to have to figure out if they're going to pay him. And if they're going to pay him off his rookie deal, how much money does he get? Because he's going to want a lot of money. He's going to want to be showing this year that he deserves something like that. He's going to be a restricted free agent. So then it's going to be, all right, how much money do the Jazz want to get into it? And how much do they want to rely on him going forward in terms of commitment to money? They didn't do it for a guy who, to me, would have been a key cog in what they're trying to do. They gave him away. I thought that was a mistake. That's my opinion. I think they should. They had control of Walker County. Whatever was going on behind the scenes, whatever the discussions were, I don't know any of that stuff. But all I know is business-wise and realistically, the Jazz controlled him for a minimum of 3 more years. To me, you need to figure out a way to have him in the fold for the next 3 years to go with this group you've got with Jackson, with Markkanen, with Peterson now, with George. Those are the guys. Now we have 3 years to work on that and to figure out if we can make serious noise in the West the next several years. They chose not to go that route for whatever their reasons were. They cut bait, and now they got a bunch of draft picks who we won't see for 5, 6, 7 years. That does nothing for their competitiveness right now. And to me, they, you know, a lot of people think they had the upper hand in that deal. I do not. I think they lost in that deal because they're trying to compete now. They're not, you know, they shouldn't be worrying about 5, 6, 7 years from now. They should be worrying about pulling that train out of the station today and trying to start be competitive today. Walker Kessler, give them that chance the next several years with this group they have right now, and they let that go through their fingers. So, okay, that's a decision they made, and we're going to have to see, you know, how that plays out going forward.
0: First apron this year is $209 million. Second apron is $221.6 million. And if you look at what the Jazz have now that the roster appears to be complete, they're at $180 million this year. So if we added Walker's 28, 29, that's about $209 million. And then if you extend Keontae, you're not just going over the first apron threshold, you're flirting with the second apron.
1: Yeah.
0: The teams over the second apron this year, Orlando, oof. Actually, Orlando's the only team over the second apron.
1: But OKC then, was.
0: OKC was. They traded back. Dort. Yeah. So Timberwolves, Knicks, Thunder, Suns, Nuggets, all over the first.
1: Yeah.
0: Everyone else is below.
1: Yeah.
0: So is it economics?
1: No. Well, you could argue some of that, but I really think in looking back at the Kessler thing, whether we ever hear

0: several years. They chose not to go that route for whatever their reasons were. They cut bait, and now they got a bunch of draft picks who we won't see for 5, 6, 7 years. That does nothing for their competitiveness right now. And to me, they, you know, a lot of people think they had the upper hand in that deal. I do not. I think they lost in that deal because they're trying to compete now. They're not, you know, they shouldn't be worrying about 5, 6, 7 years from now. They should be worrying about pulling that train out of the station today and trying to start be competitive today. Walker Kessler, give them that chance the next several years with this group they have right now, and they let that go through their fingers. So, okay, that's a decision they made, and we're going to have to see, you know, how that plays out going forward.
1: First apron this year is $209 million. Second apron is $221.6 million. And if you look at what the Jazz have now that the roster appears to be complete, they're at $180 million this year. So if we added Walker's 28, 29, that's about $209 million. And then if you extend Keontae, you're not just going over the first apron threshold, you're flirting with the second apron.
0: Yeah.
1: The teams over the second apron this year, Orlando, oof. Actually, Orlando's the only team over the second apron.
0: And OKC was.
1: OKC was. They traded Dort. Yeah. So Timberwolves, Knicks, Thunder, Suns, Nuggets, all over the first.
0: Yeah.
1: Everyone else is below.
0: Yeah.
1: So is it economics?
0: No. Well, you could argue some of that, but I really think in looking back at the Kessler thing, whether we ever hear from the Jazz about what the breaking point was, I think it was about years. Because they gave him, supposedly, a bona fide strong offer. We've talked about that. 5 years, yep. At 140 or whatever, 28 a year. So they wanted him committed to the long term, i.e. 5 years with our group, okay? They didn't want to do that. Whatever was going on behind the scenes, he ended up getting a 3+1, which player option, which means it's really just a 3-year deal. It seems to me somewhere in that discussion, the Jazz said, we don't want to just do 3 years. We want the 5 years. We want the full commitment. His camp said, we'll give you 3 years. The Jazz, in some respect, said, no, that doesn't work for us, so we're going to cut bait and move on. I think that's short-sighted. I think that was the wrong approach. I think you sign them for what you can get them, and then you rely on your guys, your group, the front office, the coaching staff, the support staff, your teammates, everybody around you, to get you in, to be competitive for 3 years, make some playoffs, get a Western Conference final run, whatever, and then 3 years from now, you try and figure it out from there with the idea that by then, the guy says, wow, this is a great group. We got to keep the band together. Let's re-sign. Let's keep it going. I think they, in some way, looked at that and said, yeah, we don't want to get in that area. We don't want to test that. So we're just gonna move on. I think that was a short-sighted move, in my opinion.
1: All right, last thing before I set you loose, and we'll have to be a little quick here because we do have to break, but Darren Peterson looked really good in summer league.
0: Yeah.
1: He did. And you and I, the past couple of hits, we've talked about what we can gain from a summer league experience and how to analyze it and what does it mean if a player like Cody Williams isn't looking awesome and what does it mean if a player like Darren Peterson is. I, like you, believe that they're going to throw Darren into the fire. I think he's going to start. I think he's going to handle the ball a lot. And I think they're going to ask him to do a lot for a 19-year-old. Doesn't usually go well when they're 19. It does sometimes. Usually those guys are named LeBron or Kobe or whatever. What does year one look like for Darren Peterson and the Utah Jazz?
0: Yeah, I think Darren's going to play a lot. He's going to have a lot of responsibility. I think he's going to get bumps and bruises. He's going to find out what the NBA is like. But he looks like a kid that's not going to back down. The kid is just going to keep fighting and stay in there. And I think it's going to be exciting for Jazz fans to watch him grow in that role in his rookie year.
1: Welcome back to the United States of America, Mr. International Worldwide Traveler. Smitty, it's great to see you. We'll see you soon, okay?
0: Spence Jenkins, ladies and gentlemen. Thank you.
1: The great Richard Smith. I want to let you know that Anne Hathaway and Ewan McGregor are coming to a big screen near you. The end of Oak Street on August the 14th, and we want to send you early. Tune into the Sean O'Connell Show at noon this week for your chance to win 4 tickets to an advanced

0: 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All right, we've got 2 hours down, 2 hours to go. My friend Jenna Fink from KUTV is going to join us. Then we have Stevenson Sylvester as well. And then we'll get to the 5 o'clock hour of the show. We'll say goodnight at 6 on ESPN 700.
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0: Is this Billy Idol? James, are you playing Billy Idol on the radio show? Was this Jenna's choice, or did you go rogue here? Oh, wow. Well, look, it's a first on the program. We've never had any Billy Idol. I'm not anti-Billy Idol. It's caught me off guard. Next time, we'll let Jenna Fink pick her walk-up song. Jenna, thank you for the time. If we allowed you to pick your walk-up song, what would it be?
1: Oh, man, that's tough. I don't know if I could come up with one on the spot. I got to have that in the bag. You know, I got to come up with like a walk-up song that I can have. But thanks for having me on.
0: Is there a favorite band? Is there a couple of bands that on your playlist right now?
1: Ooh, now you got me opening my playlist because as soon as I'm thinking about songs, I can't think of any. Hang on 1 second. Let's see what we got.
0: See, the reason I'm bringing this up is Dave Fox is a baby about his walk-up songs. So I just want to make sure sometimes TV people, you know.
1: I mean, Olivia Rodrigo is coming out with some good songs right now, but I don't know if that's really the vibe for a walk-out song. Oh, Olivia Dean's really good. That's kind of the music I'm in, more pop.
0: Okay.
1: Kind of where I'm leaning.
0: Wasn't she here last night? Didn't she play a show here?
1: Yeah, she was here, or maybe it's tonight. One of the two. It's around this time.
0: Okay. All right. All right. Well, enough music chat, Jenna. We can move on from that. Jenna is new to our market. She's with over at KUTV, so a coworker of sorts, as I'm part-time over there. I'm just out of curiosity, now you've got a little equity. You've been in the market now for a few months. How you like living here, and what are some of the things you've learned about our market?
1: It's been a blast. It's been so much fun getting to, of course, cover all the great sports that are here, diving right in with the Mammoth making the playoffs. I got to go down to Las Vegas and cover their first series against the Golden Knights down there. And then, of course, getting to experience that at the Delta Center for the first time was amazing. The Jazz, you know, a lot of excitement around Darren Peterson, of course, and just getting to see kind of the summer league here and all the stuff that goes along with that was really cool. So the sports have been absolutely phenomenal. I've loved getting to explore the nature. I didn't get on the slopes this year, which I've never actually been skiing. So I do need to learn that next winter. Everyone told me that it's okay, though, because, the snow wasn't that good. But that's on the bucket list for the winter. But, no, it's been an absolute blast. Everyone's been so nice, and it's been so much fun. And I'm excited for football season. It's already, we're already two weeks away from fall camp, so it's right around the corner.
0: I have no frame of reference as to whether or not you have a soccer background. I'm just curious as to, your thoughts on this fun World Cup cycle and what you think it could mean for Real Salt Lake and the Utah Royals now.
1: Yeah, it was a lot of fun. I was out at a couple of the watch parties at America First Field, and they were packed for the U.S. games, for the Mexico games. Really cool to see the community uniting, and that was something I had a chance to talk to a couple of the RSL and Royals players just about that, and they said that it was just really cool to kind of see everyone coming together, and hopefully it does translate over to RSL and the Royals, who are both having great seasons. It was really cool to see kind of with the U.S. having, their first knockout win since I think it was 2002, and all those more historic things, and everything with Flo Balogun. I think people were uniting, and it was kind of entering the mainstream culture more. And I think that will do kind of wonders for the Royals and for RSL. It's a while until RSL is even back in town, so it feels like it's even more an extended break, even though they were back in action last night and are back on the road for a couple more games. But I think, it has the potential to really spark it with the games having been in the United States, so many of them. I think it can spark the younger generation, people who are, kids right now, getting interested in the game, and it can have like more of a long-term effect down the road.
0: You recently were out at America First Field when Burnley FC was in town to take on RSL for a friendly, and you had a chance to catch up with JJ Watt, whose wife Kelia is from here and won 4 state championships in high school, and of course played for the U.S. women's national team as well. So two very highly accomplished, decorated athletes in one couple, which is pretty cool. What were your takeaways from your conversations with them?
1: How cool is that, right? I mean, that was just so cool for Kelia to be back in her hometown with the team that she is now part owners of. You could tell when I was talking to her a little bit that it was a very full circle moment, and she enjoyed showing their kids around the field, because I think she won one of those state championships on America First Field.
0: Mm-hmm.
1: So really cool experience for her, and talking to JJ. I mean, he's been a soccer fan of the Premier League for several years, even before, you know, and it was interesting kind of learning about why he wanted to become an owner in a team, because it's

0: random, right, to want to become a part owner of a soccer team. But he said he wanted the adrenaline rush and to keep that similar rush that he had on the field, which makes sense. So I thought that was really interesting talking about that and just for him learning the ins and outs of what it's like to be on the other side of the game instead of playing. You know, you're the one that's helping make business decisions and things like that. And he said it was also an adjustment to get used to the promotion relegation of soccer over there. But he said that that's probably one of the most pure forms of competition, right? I mean, you're playing to stay in the league that you're in. So I think it was just really interesting hearing his perspective on the game and how he thinks it's going to help grow. The World Cup was going to help it grow in the United States as well, because he's a big advocate. He and his wife both big advocates for soccer and growing soccer throughout the United States.
1: You were a competitive skater. Am I remembering that correctly?
0: You
1: ice skater?
0: Yep.
1: That's right.
0: Yep.
1: That's right. You recently did a story on synchronized skating, trying to become an Olympic sport. Where are we at with this process? And also with your background, what was it like for you to kind of do that story?
0: Yeah, so it is funny because I grew up, I did both individual, what you kind of see in the Olympics, you know, individual skating. And then I also did synchronized skating, which is how I would best describe it, is like a dance team on ice. You're creating different formations and doing it all in unison. So that was kind of my background. I did that through college. And nationals for synchronized skating was held here in Salt Lake City back in March. So I got a chance to get out there and talk to some of the local skaters, because there's a team here in Utah, and then talk to some of the other skaters that are with other teams across the country and people who work with U.S. figure skating, just about the push for the Olympics. And then, funny enough, when the 2030 Olympic Games, they announced two new sports, and they announced synchronized skating as one of them. So it had been a decades-long push, even from when I was a kid, of trying to get synchro in the Olympics, and it's finally going to happen starting in 2030. It's going to be a little different. So normally with skating, with synchro right now, we see 16 skaters on the ice at once. It's going to be a little bit smaller. It's going to be lifts that they're doing, but it's definitely a start, and it's a start for it to be potentially back in the Olympics when they're here in Utah in 2034. The sport actually started in the United States, so it would be it would make sense for it to be added for the games here.
1: Could you do my skating knowledge isn't great, but my cousin,
0: no, that's okay. Did I explain it well?
1: No, you did. You explained it really well. My cousin, she went to the Olympic trials. My sister skated for a while as well. Could you do like could you do like a triple axel? Were you ever that good?
0: I couldn't do, I was never that good. I had all of my double jumps, but I never had any triples. So, But I still competed. I mean, we competed, my group that was all under my coach. We did a lot of competitions throughout the year. We traveled and stuff. It was so much fun. But no, I was never going to the Olympics, but that's okay.
1: you've done a lot in your young career. You come to us from Tucson. Is there an event, a game, a moment that you have as like a dream that you like to cover?
0: Well, Olympics would be definitely up there, just given the figure skating background. Also, Super Bowl. I've been very blessed to cover World Series. We've done NHL playoffs, of course. Final Four I've done. A lot of really cool events. But Super Bowl is definitely one of them. I grew up in Texas, so football was always, you know, my favorite sport to watch. And so it'd be really cool to get to cover one of those.
1: Do you recall what month you landed here when you started working here?
0: Yeah, I started in December, so it's been like 7 months.
1: Yeah, so you started the month that maybe the biggest story that we've had here started to surface and then ultimately broke, and that, of course, is Kyle Whittingham leaving and Morgan Scalley taking over, and we're, of course, the home of Utah Athletics, have been for 70 years, the only home Utah Athletics has ever known. And so this time of year, we always have one eye on the Utes college football, and we had Big 12 media days down in Frisco, which was kind of the unofficial start. But I'm just kind of curious as to what it was like for you to, because don't take this the wrong way, you were a little spoiled with a massive story that doesn't happen around here very often, to be able to be in the middle of what was such a massive deal, not just locally, but nationally. Now that you've had 7 months to kind of digest that, your thoughts on where we find ourselves with Witt in Ann Arbor and Morgan Scalley taking over the program?
0: Yeah, I think that was like week two or three.
1: Wow.
0: That I got here and it was like, okay, we're diving into this massive story. But that was the best way to kind of get my feet wet and learn, you know, Utah football sports scene and just kind of learn. That's the best way to learn, is just by getting thrown into it. But no, I mean, I'm getting a chance to speak with Morgan Scalley. I mean, you can tell how much he loves this program, and the vision that he has for this program is very strong. And he had it even, you know, before he officially took over and was coaching the bowl game in Las Vegas. So I think, you know, and just listening to him at Big 12 media days as well, just kind of his vision that he has with the team. I think they're in good shape. You know, there's a lot of different pieces that are unknowns. Of course, so many new staff members joining him and a lot of new players as well. But I think it's going to be exciting to see kind of the new direction that the program might go under him. And I also thought it was funny that he posted about shutting down on social media, which I thought was, you know, good. I don't know how many coaches do that. But I thought that was also kind of a cool indication of where he's at mentally coming into the season, coming into fall camp. He's not wanting to listen to the noise. He's focused on him and the team.
1: Yeah, and we have a very unique college football battle in this market with Utah and BYU. Of course, is going to be played here in Salt Lake this year. And I'm really excited. I remember Mikulich's first ad at BYU-Utah game. I'm always excited when a media member is new in our market to see what it's like for them to experience it. Because, look, I'm not one to say, okay, it's Michigan-Ohio State or Florida-LSU. But I will tell you, as somebody who lived elsewhere and has lived here now for 25 years, in my opinion, it's as unique and different than any college football game in the ecosystem. It might not mean as much as some of the others as it pertains to the SEC and the Big Ten, but it means it means like life and death here in Utah. And it's the proximity. It's 40 miles away. It's families who are literally torn. I'm about to leave for a family reunion and my family is BYU blue through and through. So we always go we always have some fun back and forth. But what are you expecting based off the things you've heard about the BYU Utah football rivalry?
0: Yeah, I'm expecting it to be intense. I covered Territorial Cup in Tucson, which was Arizona State, of course, and that was intense and kind of similar with people split down the middle, with the cities being an hour and a half apart, but they're even closer here. And like you said, I mean, there's just so much, it runs so deep that I'm just excited to see the stadium packed and, you know, all the people that are tailgating and outside just like showing their spirit and how intense the actual game will be. Like, I don't even know if I know what I'm getting, what I'm getting into, you know. I'm just really excited to just see it because I've heard so much about it and how, you know, how special it is, how cool it is. I'm excited to get to experience it firsthand.
1: Yeah, it's a lot of fun. And we have coaches that have coached at both schools, mm-hmm. players that transfer to both schools.
0: And they're friends too.
1: Yeah.
0: So that's kind of cool of it too, Scalley and Kalani.
1: Yeah, the irony, and look, there's a clip of a young Morgan Scalley expressing himself about the way he feels about BYU. I think he was maybe a sophomore at the U at the time. So look, they want to kick each other's heads in, but the venom typically is in the stands. I mean, these guys really, for the most part, Witt and Bronco, I still believe to this day, did not really like each other. But of course, Kalani came up under Witt. And when Kalani took over after Bronco left, it did bring a little bit more of a human side to it. And I think it kind of spilled over to the fan base. But as you'll find, the players and coaches, for the most part, do genuinely like each other's company.
0: Right. And respect each other. Respect the game.
1: Yeah. Yeah, for sure. All right. Let's move over to let's do some Mammoth.
0: They've been a little busy this summer, huh?
1: They certainly have. And and ultimately, I'm not going to say surprised. I thought hockey would do well here because we've had some minor league hockey teams. And, you know, ultimately, I feel like culturally with hockey and the way players show up and play, and they play hard and they play through injury, like, fans here want an honest effort from their teams, and they want their teams to play hard. And then everybody wants their teams to win. But there is something about this market where, look, we want you to show up. We want you to give a best effort. We want you to show well and represent the community well. And I think the Mammoths certainly have shown they do that at a very high level so far.
0: Yeah. And it's, you know, they're showing up for the fans. But then I think one of the biggest kind of storylines or talk around the league this summer has been how much people, the players, want to come to Utah. You know, you have guys like John Marino, who's signing an 8-year extension. That's a long time. You have players like Vincent Trocheck, veterans, Anders Lee. They're wanting to come west to Utah. They spent years in New York, and they're wanting to come out here, and they're all saying this, you know. So I think that's kind of an indication of, you know, the value that's being put into this team, the resources that are being put into this team, because they want it to be something that excels in the community. And I think it works both ways. You know, when the players are happy, they're playing well, and then the fans are happy.
1: Yeah, no, well said. And you alluded to this earlier. It's been a difficult 4-year run for Jazz fans and NBA fans and basketball fans in our market. Ryan Smith likes to say that we are very much a basketball state. And in many ways we are. There is a basketball court in every church that you see on every corner. And, you know, even if you don't grow up and you play to the point where you're good enough to play in high school or college, like, everyone here plays basketball. People know how to play basketball. It is ingrained in our state. We have maybe the most famous college basketball game in the history of the college game, with Larry Bird and Magic Johnson playing at the Huntsman Center in 79. And the most watched basketball game in the history of the sport took place here in 1997, 1998, when Michael Jordan hit the shot that broke all of our hearts. So we're all hoping, Jenna, that this year is the year where we start to see some improvement. Now, Walker Kessler is a Laker. I think that changes the team as far as what they can be this year. But you were up there for Summer League. You saw Darren Peterson play. What are you most excited about with the Jazz this year?
0: Yeah, I mean, he looked all the part, especially at SLC Summer League. You know, he had a little bit of a rougher showing down in Vegas, but I think you could just kind of see it right away, his playmaking ability, his playmaking ability as well. He just kind of fit in naturally, and that's something that even the coaches were talking about, like his maturity, even as a 19-year-old, and being kind of thrown into everything that he's been thrown into so quickly, but just his kind of maturity, not leaning into the noise too much that was going, especially, you know, comparing him and AJ when they played. But I think there was a lot of kind of maturity that they've seen from him. And I think that kind of stood out on the court as well. I mean, and I think, you know, I don't think there was a little bit of a lid, you know, on the basket in Vegas, but I don't think that's anything to be, you know, concerned about. I think it's going to be a lot of fun to watch. And I think he's going to, especially when we get to see him play with Keontae George, I think that's going to be a lot of fun.
1: One more question, Jenna, before I set you loose. And I want to be clear here. I'm not doing the whole, like, Jenna, woman cover sport, ask Jenna about woman sport. I'm not doing that. But what I want to get from you, as somebody who, of course, is very well educated and has been covering sports for a while, what you make of the way Caitlin Clark is covered in the WNBA. There's a story today in the USA Today that was sent to me, and with the warning, like, you're not going to believe what was written here. And after I read it, I was stunned at what I had read. And it seems like a lot of people are just kind of chiming in to get attention, because all the attention she has brought to the sport. And I say this with soccer, like, with the World Cup, what you get are loud voices who chime in once every 4 years. And you're like, you don't have to have a take because you don't know what you're talking about. I find it pretty fascinating, because it's clear that she has brought a ton of attention to a sport that's been looking for a way to kind of put rocket fuel in the growth of the game. I have two 14-year-old nephews, they're twins, that live in Carmel, Indiana. And they go to these games and they wear Caitlin Clark jerseys and shirts. Like, they love her, and they're basketball players and they're boys. I don't know that we've ever really experienced this, but I feel like the coverage of it has been a little bit clunky. Help me understand why.
0: Yeah. And, you know, to be honest, I hadn't even seen that article until I'm just looking it up now. So I'm not going to comment on that article just because I haven't had a chance to look it over. But I think she's just so, you know, helped grow the game so quickly, like you said, that it's polarizing in a way that it shouldn't be, you know, like, I don't know. I don't really know why there's been so much negative that's been surrounding her, but you're right that there is. And I honestly don't know why.
1: Hmm. Yeah, it's a weird deal. It's like people don't know how to do it. They're trying, but they don't know how to do it.
0: Ryan.
1: Go ahead.
0: No, that's okay. You're good.
1: I was just going to say before I set you loose, where can everyone go find your work?
0: Yeah, so post work on social media, on my Instagram and X. Both are at Jenna M. Fink.
1: Jenna, thanks for the time. I'll see you soon, okay?
0: Yeah, thank you. Appreciate you having me on.
1: All right, Jenna Fink, my coworker, as I have taken a part-time position with our friends over at KUTV. She referenced where you can find her socials. 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All right, we'll catch a quick break, but coming up next, Utah camp is right around the corner. We're 42 days away from kickoff for Utah football. Stevenson Sylvester. Sly is going to come by coming up next on ESPN 700.
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10: 42 days till kickoff for Utah football. 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Elsewhere in college football, new LSU head coach Lane Kiffin told the media today at SEC Media Days that he regrets the messy way he exited Ole Miss at the end of the 2025 regular season. He said instead of fighting to coach the Rebels during the college football playoff, he should have walked away when the Ole Miss athletic director told him no. In the NFL, the Las Vegas Raiders signed their number one overall pick, Fernando Mendoza, to a rookie contract today. 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

0: Pioneer Day is tomorrow. We are off for that day. So just keep that in mind, a little programming note. And in honor of Pioneer Day, I have a picture of Stevenson Sylvester decked in American flag pants, an American flag shirt, and a very nice American flag top hat. But the shirt is open, and my man's got some abs going. Sly, how are we celebrating Pioneer Day?
1: Hey, thank God for Photoshop, right? I am working a fireworks stand with my wife. We've been doing it for years. Absolutely love doing it. It's been a crappy year this year, unfortunately, but fireworks ban has been lifted, so we're back out here. So I am currently sweating out here in the tank, so I had to take the shirt off, as you can tell. You know, flex guns a little bit for America. Here we go.
0: Wait, are you telling me that these abs aren't yours, Sly? I don't believe you.
1: Oh, man, it's a T-shirt, you know, that you can spray paint on shirts.
0: Hey, where can people come find you to get some fireworks?
1: Oh, yeah, if anybody's celebrating Pioneer Day, man, come do it. We are selling fireworks here, buy one, get one free, out at Bluffdale at the Smith's grocery store parking lot on Bluffdale, right off of Bangor Highway. So as soon as you get off of Bangor Highway in Redwood, I'm right there. So you just come right into that parking lot and come talk some Utah football with me for a little bit. I'm kind of bored and need to talk to some people.
0: Oh, there you go. And that means I get to keep you for a few minutes if you're bored, which I always love, Sly. Hey,
1: of course.
0: Tell me, you were down in Frisco, Big 12 Media Days. Before we get to Utah specifically, tell me what you thought of that entire two-day event. There were some really weird vibes going on with some interesting questions asked to Brett Yormark. It's clear that Texas Tech is mad at the league for the lawsuit, and the league is probably mad at Tech for the Sorsby stuff, and then everyone in the league seems to be mad at Tech, and then, you know, there's just like this weird vibe in the Big 12 right now, and I think a lot of it is as a result of what we've been through with Texas Tech in the offseason. What were your takeaways from those 2 days, Sly?
1: My biggest takeaways is there's a lot of non-football narratives going on, and it sucks, right? And because it's taken away from so many good teams, so many good possibilities. Who's going to be the dark horse this year? There's three great teams that are leading the pack. You got you can tier level up the Big 12 like crazy, right? You've got Texas Tech, Utah, BYU that's at the top. And then you got the next tier of Arizona, Houston, Arizona State with Kenny Dillingham down there. You have no idea who's going to be up at the top of the conference by the end of the season. So instead of talking football, we're over here talking about gambling. We're talking about how we're penalizing people. Yormark is kind of getting tired of, like, I want to, you know, put the focus on these teams. That's what Media Day is all about, and the potential of this season instead of, you know, all the stuff. So there's just so much stuff as far as the bill with the Senate and everything that's going on that's taking away from actual football. So that was my biggest takeaway from there. But obviously, the other big takeaway is just who's the talk of the town, right? It's Texas Tech. It's BYU. Even aside from the non-football narratives, even the football talk is Texas Tech and BYU really are leading the pack of what everybody wanted to talk about, which, you know, preseason narratives, preseason polls, all that is just kind of like whatever. I'm not too big on that. I don't think a poll should come out until week three when we can actually see these teams, but there's a lot of money in preseason polls. And so, of course, you got to do it. But, you know, there's just those two are running the pack, and Utah's kind of, they are there, but they're not there, you know, as far as what everybody's talking about. Now, of course, you know, we are Utah homers, so we know more about our team than everybody else outside of the conference. But this is prime position of where Utah wants to be. You're still respected, but you're not at the top where everybody's gunning for you. You got a favorable schedule. You got some really prime games that'll put you in great position. You just got to have it from Media Days. Is who's the top dog? Where's Utah sitting? And all the outside narratives.
0: So the prediction markets, the Vegas odds, Texas Tech is still actually a pretty healthy favorite, Sly, to win this thing. The coaches voted BYU to win the thing. And a lot of people are wondering, is that the venom towards Texas Tech? Part of me feels bad for Joey McGuire. He seems like a decent guy and a good coach, and he didn't ask for any of this. But as far as who you believe the favorite to win the conference should be, who is that and why?
1: It's got to be Texas Tech. With all the things that go into what you can take to win, yes, I love my Utah Utes, but I'm also a realist, right? You know, if my Utah Utes weren't good or I wasn't expecting much, you'd hear me say that. But our team is going to be great this year, and that's why I think that we're in prime position to go out there and take it. But as far as what's on paper, roster-wise, how many people Texas Tech's got coming back, even their quarterback, Will Hammond, that's coming back, their defense, everything that's coming back. And then on top of that, their schedule. They got all the coaching staff back. They got their beautiful schedule. Their off-season exhibition schedule is cakewalk. They can literally do 7-on-7 and win it. And as soon as they get into conference, they don't really have any home game. Any hard game that they have the entire year is at home in Lubbock, Texas. And so they just have so many things that's pointing in their direction as far as their depth and roster, as far as their schedule is aligned. Even if somebody gets injured, they got plug-and-play rosters. So that's why you have to respect Texas Tech and give them the favorite, because they have everything pointed in their direction to succeed here this year. Now, again, it's just like our boy Dennis Green used to say, you have to play the game. Right? You can't just crown them right now. You got to play the game. And so I'm really anticipating and hoping –

0: Ute named to the preseason All Big 12 team. And, you know, as you know, because you played for him and you also played, you know, for Morgan, it seemed like Kyle always liked it when nobody was talking about Utah. And we had some people pick Tech. We had some people pick BYU. We had zero people pick Utah, okay, to win the league. Now, one Ute named to the preseason All Big 12 team. And, you know, as you know, because you played for him and you also played, you know, for Morgan, it seemed like Kyle always liked it when nobody was talking about Utah. I want my two-star guys.
1: In your 80-plus interviews over media days, and you're seeing they love Morgan. Morgan's doing a really good job of impressioning them on these guys, and they're really taking that in. So I really want to see how Morgan affects the entire team, the coaching staff, and the energy that they come out with this year. It's going to be very interesting. But it's just how you coach those situations, how you coach those type of teams. If I was more in a position where I had five-star guys, that's a different mentality. I don't know if Coach Whittingham can coach all those. So, you know, he's at Michigan now. So we'll see how he's handled, you know, doing that, which, you know, he's got 40 years of coaching under his belt. I'm sure he's figured it out by now. But, yeah, it's more interesting on the levels of how you can coach and the type of guys that you have. Do I have to motivate these guys? And you know, with this new era of NIL, that brings a whole new bag of I don't want to say problems, but a different type of mindset of motivation and how to coach, a different energy that has to happen. I mean, you saw every single person out there. I've seen so many gold chains and gold grills and Gucci bags and Louis Vuitton shoes just at the players over there. Like, this is a different era. I felt like I was more in the pros than I did it was college media days. And that's just the landscape that you have to. And that comes with egos. Like, you got to be egos. I'm getting paid all this money. I got to be the guy. I got to get more carry so I can get more money. Like, that all comes into play. And it's just a different attack of motivation that you have to do as a coach. So it's going to be very interesting to see how Morgan and this new coaching staff attacks that this year.
0: Wayshon's grill, dude. I'll tell you what. He sat down and he wasn't smiling. And then he cracked his smile and I went, whoa, I mean, that is quite a, have you ever thought about, or have you had a grill? I feel like that would be a good look on you.
1: Me, I just took the, you know, we're millennials. So all we had was the gum wrapper and we folded it around our teeth. Ah. And so I had, that was my grill. That's the most expensive grill that I've ever got was the gum wrapper teeth that I put around. But no, I couldn't do it. I'm so weird, and when everybody actually talks to me, you understand how, like, OCD and weird I am. I don't like necklaces. The only thing I wear right now is maybe a bracelet or a watch. I don't like things around my neck. I don't like any of those. I don't things around my teeth. Like, even when I played, like, I had to have the smallest mouthpiece because I just don't want to fiddle with all that stuff. And so I just like to go, and so, you know, that's just different. It's different personalities with all of that, man. And it's you saw everybody's having a certain personality, but Wayshon, man, I absolutely love that guy. Talking to him is awesome, and to know his mentality going into this season has me so excited for this Utah running game.
0: Yeah, the days of a bell cow, you know, unless you have like Saquon or Derrick Henry, they might be over entirely. But do you feel like Wayshon might? I mean, look, there were so many games last year where it felt like every time he touched the ball, he was ready to break off a 40, 50 yard run. I mean, he averaged 7 per carry. Do you think we'll see him maybe in a more of a featured role, not necessarily a bell cow, but more from Wayshon this year?
1: Well, yeah, I think last year, I mean, he came in his freshman year at Washington State, he had 700 yards, right? And so he came in last year, you know, and he wasn't the number one guy. They were kind of balancing around sprinting carries with him and McCleary came with Beck. And so, you know, there's also a love there. But Wayshon's that guy now. He's the number one guy. There's no there's no running back battle. He is the guy. So that's a different mentality. It's all about the type of plays that are called for him, right? I actually love, Wayshon's skill set, right? early in the season, he did a lot with his hands. He caught out of the backfield a lot. He

0: had some 60-yard runs for touchdowns. Because when he gets in open field, as short as he is, his little legs, he'd be going. Nobody can catch him, man. And so he has great hands as well. So he catches out of the backfield. So you don't limit guys like that. You don't just be like, okay, you're getting 25 carries in the backfield. Although I believe he can. I think that he's also getting utilized in the passing game and in the blocking game. He's so stout and strong. Like he's extremely, extremely valuable in so many different assets. And that's why I just think that this Utah offense is going to be so hard to game plan against. Because what you saw a lot is a lot of shifting personnel, right? We're shifting sets, right? They can go from an empty set back to a full house set in the backfield and then motion that out and get to another double-double look. And they can do that in so many different capacities. And then you look at the personnel, that's going to be with Bird Franklin and Devin Dampier in the game. And you have Wayshon Parker in there. Now you go tight end. You can introduce Hunter Andrews in there. You got Brandon Pagan. Morgan probably told you guys that this is probably the best wide receiver group that we have had at Utah probably ever. And that's saying a lot from the 2004 Fiesta Bowl team that he was on and been in. And so I'm very, very excited to see exactly how McGivin wants to use this offense and where does Wayshon Parker's touches come. Are they coming in the passing game? Are they coming all in the run game? How are you spreading the ball around to all of these extremely skilled receivers? It's got to get everybody excited.
1: Can you make a case for Utah to win the league? And look, as you referenced, you know, we're the home of the Utes. You played there, so we're going to lean Utah. And I believe Morgan is built for this and ready for this. They just lost so much. And, you know, having to replace six assistant coaches and then having to replace five incredible offensive linemen, two who were first-round picks. I am optimistic and hopeful, and I believe that Morgan is ready for this. But can you make a case for Utah to actually win the league? If I ask you to do that, Sly, what does it sound like?
0: I shouldn't really have to pitch you. This is Utah. It's Utah football. It's simple. It's very easy. I think the main part, you talked about assistant coaches leaving, players leaving. I don't feel that pressure. I don't feel the pressure of John Henry Daly leaving. I don't feel the pressure of Jonah Lea'ea leaving. I don't feel the pressure of who was our free safety last year that left.
1: Smith.
0: Now UCLA.
1: Smith.
0: Tayo Johnson.
1: Tayo Johnson.
0: I don't feel Tayo Johnson. I don't feel it. Like, normally I'd be a little bit more like, I'm not at all. I'm actually very, very excited. The coaching staff we hired within, right? There's a couple of new faces, but those are all experienced faces. You know, Jordan Gross is the only thing that hasn't had collegiate experience, but who's going to tell you that Jordan Gross don't know what he's talking about, right? If you're a teacher, you're a teacher. That's in your blood. And that's who Jordan Gross was. That's who he was in Carolina, because I played Carolina every year, my year in the league. And just the way that he commanded his team when he was there, when we played against him, I'm just like, you're just a captain. That's just in your blood. That is what you do. Everybody loves you. And so him being a coach just makes so much sense in the world. And so that's an easy place there to replenish. So I think of where Utah lost, I don't feel that heat. I don't feel that weight. Head coaching position, Coach Whittingham, right? He's tenured. He's great. Would replace him that's better than Morgan Scali. Morgan Scali is one of the most sought-after defensive, if not the most sought-after coaches in all of the country. You know what I mean? Michigans and Ohio State and Texas that would probably want to Tennessee that would probably want to look out for Morgan Scali, but we have him as coach. I don't feel the weight of the loss, you know, from our offseason moves this year. And I just think that we're just going to be in prime position here to take over this league. We have a very good schedule. That Holy War game is going to be the game that's going to determine it, right? And guess who has the advantage there? We do. We have the advantage because we're going to be at home. Rice-Eccles Stadium is one of the hardest places to play in the entire country. It doesn't matter. I've talked to guys that are in the NFL that remember playing at Rice-Eccles Stadium, college players that play at Rice-Eccles Stadium. You talk to the Florida guys that came to Rice-Eccles Stadium. They hate playing here. And BYU, we have BYU at home this year. I think BYU's roster, Utah's roster, their coaching staff, our coaching staff, we are dead even. But the advantage goes to Utah. And because we're so even, that's why that game should be the game of the year for a lot of different reasons. It's going to be awesome. I really anticipate both teams being undefeated going into that game. There's going to be even more pressure heading into that game. But Utah's in prime position. We have a very, very, very good favorable schedule. We'll be the SEC team opponent here in our non-conference schedule. Then we go straight into conference play, and it's aligned great from the away games to our bye week. Everything is set up for us to have success this year. We got to get past that BYU Holy War game, and we are right in the mix. We are right exactly where we need to be to go out and win this conference. Texas Tech, by the time we get to the Big 12 Conference Championship game, they'll have such a cake schedule that they won't even know what good opponents is. So they don't have the tempo that you need to go into a big matchup like that. And we would have just played Houston, and we would have just played BYU, which are top-tier matchups. And so we'll be ready for that over Texas Tech. And I think that Utah's just in the best position of everybody to be able to win this Big 12 championship.
1: Certainly, you always want to see growth and improvement, and you want to see it on the field, and you want to see it in the data and the numbers as well. You gave us a good breakdown of Kevin McGivin a little bit earlier. I just have a hard time. Like, asking Devin to play better than he did a year ago is just a tough deal. He led the conference in QBR. Now, what we're all hoping, and I'm sure you talked to him about this as well, he jumped on the show and was very honest, at least for me, for the first time, just about how hard last year was because of the health stuff. And I know you had some inside information as somebody that, of course, played up there and knows everybody up there. And it was pretty obvious when he wasn't right, because when he is right, he's so dynamic and tough. He wasn't right against Tech. He wasn't right against BYU. But when you look at the numbers, I mean, we're talking about almost 2,500 yards, 64% completions, 24 touchdown passes, only five picks. And then he had 10 touchdowns on the ground, averaged nearly 6 yards per carry, and went for 835. I mean, so when it comes to asking more from Devin, is that even fair? Or do you think we will see even better numbers from Devin Dampier in this new system?
0: See, that's the crazy part is it's the question of we're asking more of him. He's asking more of that from himself. He's knowing that he can do more. You can't get much better than that. You know, the best thing about Tom Brady is that he pushed himself. The best thing about Peyton Manning is how they pushed themselves and knowing that they can give more, they could be better, right? And that's what I got from interviewing Devin and his understanding of his injuries last year. And I'm telling you, the way this offense can go and not being restricted, this can be a 40-point offense. And when we were telling you about the best wide receiver group we've probably ever had at Utah is wild, right? And that's just the passing game, let alone the rushing game. And we've seen what Bird Finklin can do in the red zone. So, you know, you have a finisher in the red zone with him, and you have a finisher in the red zone with Wayshon Parker. So there's just so much upside to a lot of things going on. But I think Devin Dampier he's wanting that for himself. He's knowing, a great year. We went 11-2, and I was not myself, right? So imagine him coming into this year, preparing and getting his body back healthy and being able to take on this year and being at full strength. I mean, that's just potential from all fans to realize, but even of himself. And the biggest thing for us as fans to be able to see that, implement that, and take that away from him is if he has the confidence in himself to pull that out. That gives us confidence as fans to talk the talk, which I'm going to be talking my talk this year, that's for sure, because these guys got me so excited and ready to go from this year, from the potential of this offense. When they're breaking down what McGivin is doing, it's that football talk that I just freaking, I salivate at, right? It's awesome. And the complexities of the offense that they know that they're putting on the defense. They know the strain that they're putting on the defense as offensive players is awesome. That means that I know that I'm going to burn this guy on this play. I'm in more control of the personnel. And they said the terminology and stuff from Beck to McGivin wasn't crazy. It's not like a huge shift in what they're doing. So that's another year that they're in this program. They end this terminology. The confidence in those plays are just huge. So Well, that being said, that just allows them to take more ownership of this offense, more ownership at the line of scrimmage, to being like, okay, this is a cover three play that we called out of the huddle. Let me change this play because I see cover two here, and I know a 9-7-3 combination here on the outside will definitely help this, right? Like, they have that type of confidence going in this receiver group, in this quarterback room, man. And all they're going to want to do is get into the end zone, man, multiple times a game, and they expect the most out of themselves. And that's the first step, is getting them to understand what their potential is and then going out there and execute it. So that's what's got me so excited. I really, really, really can't wait to see these guys really take the field here in September.
1: Sly, one more time for folks who want to celebrate Pioneer Day. How can they come find you?
0: Oh, man, come get all the fireworks you want. Buy one, get one free over here at the Smith's Grocery Store in Bluffdale, right off of Bangor Highway. So 139 South and Bangor and Redwood Road. So Bangor and Redwood, come over here. Come hang out with me for a little bit. Come give me some company. I'd love to talk to Utah football with you guys as we get ready for this season. Today and tomorrow, I'll be here all day today, all day tomorrow. So come make it happen.
1: Sly, you're the man. Thanks for the time. Have a great holiday. We'll chat soon.
0: You soon. Appreciate it.
1: All right, Stevenson, Sylvester, before we catch a break, want to give you one more PGA Tour leaderboard update. 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Ben Coles went low. 62 for Ben. He's

0: par. Then it's Denny McCarthy and Chandler Phillips at 5-under. Not a great day for our local players. Let me find Zach. Zach Blair's been on a little bit of a heater as of late, playing some good golf. He was at 1-under earlier. Oh, bogey for Zach. So Zach's at even par. And Tony Finau, when I last checked, was at 2-over. And that's, no, he did birdie 17, I think. So 1-over for Tony. Not a great day for our local guys, but still, we'll see what happens tomorrow. And then hopefully they're playing on the weekend. It is a 3M Open at the PGA Tour. All right, 3 hours down, 1 hour to go. Final hour of the show is next on ESPN 700.
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0: Thriller Jack. But buckle up, get ready to be entertained, informed, illuminated for the next hour of Dynamic Sports Talk Radio. Back on the ground in Salt Lake City, Utah, sporting his Rolling Stones t-shirt is the legend himself, Richard Smith. Hello, sir. How are you?
1: Spence, we are doing great. We came back from a nice river cruise on the Danube over in Europe last week, where we started in Budapest and ended up in Prague, and had a nice 11-12 days over there where the weather wasn't quite as hot as here, but the water on the Danube was low. So a couple of spots we had to take buses to get somewhere else because the boat couldn't get past certain places. And so they tell us that one night in the big meeting in the lounge on the boat, and some big overweight 300-pound guy is sitting there. He raises his hand. The captain goes, "Yes, sir, you have a question." He goes, "Yeah, if me and a bunch of other guys like me got off the boat, could we just keep sailing then over the places?" And the whole place broke up. And yeah, it was pretty funny, but we had a great time. Yeah, but good to be back home.
0: Did you catch any World Cup fever as you're traveling internationally?
1: No, yeah. We were over there in the lounges. And I'll tell you what, in Europe, as you can imagine, it's all over the place. And people not only have their allegiances, but everybody who's just the most casual, you know, not even soccer fans, are all riveted to what country is doing well and who's playing better than another and who's the upstarts and all that kind of stuff. So it was fun to be over there during all of that and to hear a lot of different perspectives on it.
0: Yeah, I mean, I don't know if it was because it was played here. I thought it was so fun. Yeah. You know, I was actually genuinely sad when it ended.
1: Yeah, well, you know, I think it plays into it, Spence, myself. And I've always thought this about the Olympics, too, is that when it's in your, like, so-called normal time zone, like in the North America, South America area, it's easier to follow because it's kind of in a little bit of the similar rhythm you have when it's over in Sochi, Russia, or it's in Tokyo, or it's somewhere in Eastern Europe, and all of a sudden it's 11 hours off, and you're trying to follow, you know, the team you want to follow or the individual athlete you want to follow, and their event is at 4 in the morning. It's just not quite... You can't get into it the same way, you know? And I just think it's advantageous for us here that it was in the Americas and that we were able to watch it at the times that was easy for us to do that. And so I think that lends itself into, you know, getting more involved in it.
0: You just jarred something in my mind that I think you'll be really good at here, because we just had Dunny on, Brian Dunseth, and every time a World Cup cycle comes and goes and our U.S. men's national team doesn't necessarily advance as far as most people would like them to or believe they should, it turns into this conversation about the youth soccer developmental system in America and pay for play, right? And I raised a son through the youth soccer system here in Utah, and he played club soccer, and it was very expensive every year. And, you know, there are a lot of conversations about, should we change this? Should we copy a model that takes place overseas, where maybe a Lionel Messi suddenly comes from nothing and nowhere and, you know, has to work hard and play on fields that aren't necessarily optimal, and then maybe iron sharpens iron and suddenly we have players like Argentina does or Spain does or whatever. When it comes to the basketball youth system, because, you know, one of the many things you did with the Jazz is you scouted players and started watching them when they were young. And it's changed a little bit since I was in that kind of ecosystem a little bit. AAU was really new when I was in high school, and I had an opportunity to play AAU basketball for 3 different summers. And now it's very widespread. And, you know, there were only 2 teams in Connecticut when I was playing, and I made the Stanford Express team, and we played all throughout the Northeast. We came out and played a tournament in Vegas, and it was a really great experience. And it made me a better player when I went back to play high school basketball. But when it comes to what we see now, as far as the way we're developing basketball players, because the conversation here does turn into, are 5 of the 7 best players in the world right now either European or not from America? Maybe with Shea and Wembanyama and Jokic and Luka. Like, are we developing basketball players the way we should be developing basketball players in America right now? And what's the difference as far as other ecosystems?
1: Yeah, well, the main difference, Spence, is that what I experienced over the years when I was working for the Jazz, and I spent the last 8 years that I was with them, one of my main responsibilities was overseeing our international scouting. So I worked with a group of guys. We had our own department that was responsible for making sure we're on top of everybody who was outside the United States, and to make evaluations and decisions about guys who we thought were good enough, not good enough, on the edge, whatever. And the thing that we learned, that I learned over those years, was that overseas, especially in Europe, somewhat in South America, not as prevalent because South America is really soccer heavy. They have some of this, but especially throughout Europe, there are a lot of youth teams that are tied to the local soccer teams. And so whether it's Real Madrid or whether it's Barcelona, whether it's Munich or Berlin or Athens with Olympiacos, whoever it is, All these big time money soccer clubs also have a basketball component. So if you are identified as a youth, if you're 12, 13, 14, and you're playing basketball locally, and somebody identifies you as someone who might have some measure of talent or might be able to go somewhere in the ecosystem of the sport, those local clubs are going to try and attract you to come, and they're going to train with you year-round during what we consider their high school year. So for an extreme example, obviously, is Luka Doncic, who's from Ljubljana, Slovenia, was an exceptional youth player at 12, 13 years old. At 14, I go and see a youth tournament that was being held that year in Madrid. And he's playing for the Real Madrid youth team. He's 14 years old, but he was playing with the 18-year-olds. And so he's to put it in American terms, he's a high school freshman who's playing on a team with all seniors, and he's the main guy running the show. So you could see that talent right away in that disparity, especially at that age. And so we were following him since he was 14. Victor Wembanyama was the same, although Victor was long and gangly. But you could tell he was a smart kid when he was younger. And he was you could tell that he was thinking the game and also working on different aspects of the game when he was at the couple of clubs that he played for around the Paris area. And so the European model takes the kids and they train them year round. They put a lot of money into them, just like they do in soccer. In the soccer model, there are some teams, Ajax, for example, in the Netherlands, they spend reportedly $100 million a year just recruiting and scouting youth kids all over the world to try and get who they think are the top 10, 12, 15 kids who are just entering high school age and bring them there and train them. And the example we've used before, Spence, the analogy is just like the guy mining the gold in the river. They put them all in that pan and they shake it out over several years. And hopefully they get a couple of gold nuggets and they think that's, it pays off for them in the long run. That's what we don't do in the U.S. Nobody has a concentrated system. There's one singular outlier at the moment, which is IMG Academy in Florida that kids can go to, and they can get specialized training there in basketball. And then Montverde Academy has come along, and then Oak Hill Academy has been doing this, but it's nothing that's concentrated around the U.S. where it's a singular focus and a certain blueprint, if you will, to try and get kids better with their skill level. Overseas, they work a lot with everybody at different positions, improving their skill in everything. So it's ball handling, it's shooting, it's passing, it's learning how to run, all those things. In the U.S., we don't do those things, Spence. Everything is what? Everything is about if you're athletic enough and you're long enough and you can jump high enough. It's all about getting to the rim and dunking the ball so you feel like you're a man. Or it's about pulling up from 35 feet and shooting a three, to show that you can shoot, which you can't shoot because you don't practice that stuff. You're just throwing it up there. There's not a set way of training the kids in the U.S. This is why you see guys come through various European systems and you see them developing those different areas of their skill level when they're 16, 17, 18. So now they get to, if they're good enough and they become one of those guys, 19, 20 years old, come over to the U.S. and whether they're at a high-level college program or they come into the NBA early enough, you see that they're able to contribute something right away because of that kind of training they've had.
0: So I think it was Tyler Haas. I'm looking right now. So I believe it was Tyler who may be coaching in the AAU ecosystem, or maybe he was just attending a game where somebody he knew was playing. He sent out a social media post where they were introducing every AAU player to great fanfare, and the kids were running. They were doing the three-point arrow, the three goggles, you know, there. And these are 10, 11-year-old kids. And then they had banners for every player that was on the team. And then you see the highlights of the game, and they're not even very good players. They just are on these teams. And Tyler sent something out that was like, this is an issue with what we do with these kids in America. And I believe it was Kendrick Perkins who saw the tweet and decided to clap back because he's running an AAU league. He's like, you know, lighten up. This is what we do or whatever. And I don't want to sound like the old guy yelling at a cloud, but are there things like, do they do that in Europe? I mean, are there things we can learn from the way they're developing players elsewhere that if we don't decide to implement some of them, again, I reference right now, you can make an argument that five of the top six or seven players in the world are not from the United States, and basketball is very much our game. Are we in danger of being passed worldwide if we don't change the way we're developing players?
1: Of course, yeah, and that's true in any sport. In the Nordic sports, for example, Spence, in Sweden and Norway, Iceland, you know, these countries that are some of the top athletes in the world in winter sports, whether it's downhill skiing, ski racing, ice skating, whatever it is, they are already have been in place for a number of years, training methods that say they don't allow, you know, these top level, you know, teenage type athletes to train 12 months a year in one sport. They have to take so much time off periodically in between during a particular calendar year to be able to rest their body, to rest the muscle groups as their bodies are expanding and all that kind of thing. Their training methods are different because they're finding out that helps in terms of injury prevention down the road. In the U.S., when you get to 12, 13, 14, if you're identified as one of those kids, all you do is play basketball 12 months a year. You don't do anything else. So now you get 10 years later, 12 years later. If that guy progresses and he becomes a guy who's good enough, he's in the NBA. Now he's dealing with injury issues, which we've seen by guys in their mid-20s. It's not because they're not in shape. It's not because they're not taking care of their bodies. It's because they've been doing the same thing year after year after year. Those muscle groups, the tendons, their joints, all those things are getting the same use over and over and over, and they have no rest and recovery from those, and so it leads you eventually to having some kind of injury-related problems. The U.S. always, Spence, you talk about, you know, having posters of kids hanging from the ceiling at 12 years, you know, this is all the American dream of, hey, look at me. Hey, everybody, get an eye on me. Get the spotlights on me when you haven't done anything, right? This is the social media age. These are the people who are famous for doing nothing, you know, whether it's the Kardashians who started it and all that kind of, and now all these social influencers who make a very good living in some respects doing nothing but being in your face all the time and telling you what you want to hear. Over in Europe, you never see any of that kind of stuff in the gyms because it's all about the team. It's all about what we're doing in a team sport like basketball to help the progression of the unit to try and have success. A great example I have years ago in that regard, Andrei Kirilenko. We draft him out of Russia in 99. He's under contract for two more years at Cheska. We knew that. We knew he was going to stay. He was going to develop over there, and then when his contract was up, he was going to come over. So he comes over as a 21-year-old. We had him that summer league, okay? He had come over, met everybody, went back to Russia, gets his affairs in order. Comes back in the fall. I'm supposed to go pick him up at the airport. His flight's delayed. I have traffic issues and getting out to the airport, whatever it was. I get out there. The airport's empty. Nobody's there. Can't find anybody. It's before cell phones. Proliferation of cell phones. Don't know how to get a hold of him. Trying to get a hold of his agent. Trying to find him. Eventually, I find him over at the hotel that we had used in the summer league. And I get over there and I go to the front desk and, hey, you happen to have a guy named Kirilenko registered at the hotel? Oh, you mean Andre Kirilenko? Yeah, the Russian kid for the Jazz. I go, yes. He goes, yeah, he's here. I go, he's here? He goes, yeah, he checked in like an hour ago. I go, can you connect me? I get Andre down. Hey, what's going on? How'd you end up at this? Because we didn't have him at that hotel. We had more over a different hotel. He goes, well, I arrived at the airport. Nobody was there to pick me up. I knew where we had stayed during the summer league, so I got a taxi cab and I came to this hotel and got a room. Spence, I guarantee you, if that had happened to any AAU kid, okay, I could be late to the airport for 3 days and the kid would still be sitting in the baggage claim looking at the thing going around and around wondering, oh, now what do I do? Because they're so used to everybody doing everything for them.
0: Yeah.
1: Overseas, those guys have to take care of themselves. They have to be responsible for themselves. We see it time and time again, the maturity issue, the difference between international players, no matter where they come from. You know, Australia. The Australians are big on orderliness and the team and all your responsibilities to the group. In Europe, it's the same thing. The American kids aren't taught that. Everybody coddles to them. Everybody takes care of them. Don't worry about it. I got you. You don't have to do anything. So when they get to the NBA, if they get that far, they're used to everybody doing everything for them. And that is not a recipe for long-term success. You know, that's why I marvel at LeBron James. I really do. No matter what you say about him, no matter how you feel about him, the success he's had, I give him 100% credit for everything he's done on and off the court because he had nobody directing him, and I have no idea to this day how he managed to figure out as a teenager on the cover of Sports Illustrated being labeled as the chosen one and when he's 17 that he avoided all the pitfalls and everything else and figured out how to get his career to where it is now and the empire he's built on the business side and all that stuff. He is the rare exception. But American kids are not taught responsibility. They're not given the things that they have to do to learn how to take care of themselves early on. And it is going, it's continuing to go in a divergent path, Spence, where you're just going to keep seeing European kids or Australian kids, maybe a South American kid every now and then who has that response, who's grown up with that, come over and be ready, more ready than the American kids to play and compete and take on responsibility.
0: Yeah, there's a lot of good stuff in there. It made me think of a number of different things. And again, you're going to laugh at this, but I feel like I'm getting older to the point where I can remember certain things about generations prior to. My parents are in town because we're getting ready to spend some time together. And we were talking about this funny story that when we first moved back east to find where we were living now, we landed at the airport. My dad got a rental car and I was sitting shotgun with a map. And he was asking me, okay, where do I get off here? And I'm 11 years old reading a map to my father because we didn't have cell phones. We didn't have navigation systems. And I can remember when, we don't need to do an entire diatribe on social media, but initially it was Facebook was kind of the first social media platform that took over the world. There was MySpace for those of us that remember trying to date in a weird online way that came around from it. But when Facebook first started to permeate throughout, like I can remember once I pulled up Facebook and it was for college kids at first. So we had it, adults didn't. And then I started pulling up Facebook and I would see like my aunt would post, I'm currently eating a Milano cookie. I'm like, I don't need to know that right now. But then when we incentivized social media, when social media became part, and look, there's no going back. I get it. It's part of the deal now. But whether it's Facebook or Instagram, now TikTok is the big thing for a lot of the kids. When we started to incentivize it, then I remember thinking like this, I don't know that this is going to end well. Because what it's led to, and the point I'm bringing this up is back to the AAU kids, they're all just looking for one viral moment now, whether it's the dunk, as you reference, or the Steph 35-foot three, and so they can do the LeBron celebration and do their three goggles. They're not looking to learn to play the game. They're playing the game so they can get one moment to post on their Instagram that's maybe picked up by House of Highlights, and suddenly millions of people are watching them dunk without knowing that the kid can't play. He just is a big athlete that got a dunk, and that's all they're trying to do. Now I sound like the old, but do you understand what I'm saying?
1: Yeah, of course, no.
0: I think it's problematic.
1: No, but that's how American society is at this moment. It's all all about, hey, look at me, generation, and it's about me and how Spence. How many times do I go by someone, a young person, and again, I'm gonna do the same thing you're doing. Dating myself, a young person walked by in the street, in the mall, at a restaurant, somewhere on this trip I was on, overseas even, you know, and walked by a young person who looks like they're in their late teens or early 20s or something, and they have their phone, and they're standing there, and they've got their arm extended, and they're looking at the phone seven different ways and taking pictures of themselves and putting their lips out and switching their hair.
0: It's called duck lips.
1: No. and you know, but I'm going, what is the deal? I mean, you know, but that's what it's about. It's about me. It's about attracting attention to me.
0: Yeah.
1: And in the game of basketball in the U.S., it's all about individualism, and it's not about the team unit as a whole.
0: All right, you referenced LeBron. I don't know if you've heard, but he's a free agent. So coming up next, we'll talk about some of the landing spots. The Jazz are at 15 players. Are they done? Some summer league thoughts as well, now that that's basically in the rearview mirror. Smitty's with us live in studio. 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
12: 42 days till kickoff for Utah football. 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At SEC Media Days, new LSU head coach Lane Kiffin told the media that he regrets his messy exit from Ole Miss after last year's regular season. He said that he should have just walked away when the athletic director told him he could not continue coaching the Rebels during the college football playoff. And in the NFL, the Las Vegas Raiders signed their presumed quarterback of the future. Number one overall pick Fernando Mendoza signed his rookie contract earlier today. 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

0: All right, Richard Smith is live in studio. You just jarred a memory in me because we were talking last segment about this culture of AAU basketball players that are just looking for one viral moment as opposed to learning how to play the game. And you were talking about how it's kind of seeped into coaching as well, where a lot of these guys are not well-versed in the game. They're not coaching the kids the way they need to coach them for these kids to learn the skills. And there was a viral moment of a AAU coach teaching kids the defensive stance. I'll send it to you because you're gonna love it. It's hilarious. And he was teaching them to turn their hips and then run instead of like shuffle, right? Get down and shuffle your feet laterally like you're supposed to. And anyone that's ever played was like, one crossover and you're breaking your ankles. Like, that is unequivocally not the way to play defense. Everyone has known this for years. But it encapsulates what you're talking about. He's not looking to teach his kids how to play defense. He's because he clearly had somebody videoing him. He just wants one moment of social media fame as opposed to teaching his kids the proper fundamental way to get into a defensive stance and go side to side instead of turn your hips and run. It was hilarious.
1: Yeah. Well, there's a lot of, you know, look, there's a lot of well-meaning parents who try and help kids at that age, and I can recognize that. But I think there's more people who try and get involved in the youth sports market to try and just, you know, to fill something in themselves about, you know, showing people that they can coach, or they should be coaching the local high school team, or they should be coaching the local, you know, on the staff of the local college team or whatever it is. And they think that that's going to be their moment to be able to prove to people, you know, that they've been miscast as the, you know, the delivery truck guy who drives, you know, the truck, you know, and makes a living for his family that way. And he believes he should be coaching somewhere. And so he takes on the youth team. And you know, there's a lot of that. And it's a lot about this individual stuff that just permeates our sports landscape, I think, at the youth level in all sports. You know, a big growing one now we know is soccer. And a lot of the soccer youth youth people, you know, there's a great youth soccer program here with Sparta here in Salt Lake City, run by Marco Deruta, who's a good friend of mine, who's come over from the Netherlands to specifically teach kids how to play soccer the right way, how to train the right way, from a youth perspective. You get few and far of those in these team sports nowadays, where the person really knows what they're talking about and trying to instill that on the kids so they learn the proper way to compete in their team oriented sport. And you know, in my opinion, a lot of the international countries over in Europe, South America, Australia, they're far away ahead of the US in terms of how they teach that.
0: So we'll see how it plays out. You know, we do have the Olympics coming up, and Team USA needed a miracle to get by France before. And France has a decent young player. I believe it's Wembanyama is how you pronounce that. But let's get over to some of the current NBA offseason storylines. And I mean, look, you had referenced the miracle story that is LeBron James. And it is. And I respect him. And he is this generation's great. Okay, I'm not debating or I'm not debating any of that, nor am I diminishing his greatness. It's this stuff that gets so exhausting and so tiring, where he's doing the media rounds and he has his own podcast, and Rich Paul has a podcast with Max Kellerman, and they're going on all the podcasts, and it's like, okay, now we have a live event in LA, and everybody's like, oh, he's going to announce. And he doesn't, but he gets everybody there and he's like, hey, trust the process because I'm LeBron. I'm a great leader. All the things that he thinks about himself that aren't wrong, but are just exhausting to hear a human say about himself. It drives me nuts. Okay. And now he's alluding to he's going to play two or three more years, and which means we're going to go through this every freaking summer. Miami posts a YouTube link to an introductory press conference for LeBron in 2 days. Then they quickly take it down. They said, we're preparing for the chance. Steph Curry goes on Good Morning America. Steve Kerr's in the grocery store and somebody puts a camera in his face and asks him about it. James Harden. Everyone's doing the thing to try to get LeBron to come play for them. I have a two-part question. What would you like to see happen? And if he really wants to win a title, of the options, which appear to be Philly, Miami, Cleveland, Golden State, there's Minnesota. A little Minnesota out there. Yep. So what would you like to see happen? as far as where LeBron plays next year? And if he is serious about trying to win another championship, what makes the most competitive sense?
1: Well, I think that those teams you mentioned, they're all in there for varying reasons. They've all, you know, Draymond Green turned down his player option in order to open up money, you know. But the LeBron James thing, Spence, let's make sure we understand what's going on. He is an unrestricted free agent. He's earned that right, the way that the collective bargaining agreement is set up in the NBA. He's put himself in position to be able to pick and choose whatever team he wants to go to. Most guys get in that position so that they can maximize the monetary aspect of it and get the most money they can out of a team that is going to outbid everybody else for your services. For LeBron James at age 41 and all the money he's made and his ancillary businesses outside of basketball, the money has nothing to do with it. Zero. Okay? In this regard, he's trying to figure out which team has the best path to get to the finals and have a legitimate chance to compete for another championship so he can have five championships, as the old saying used to go, one for the thumb. So that's what his whole focus is. So he's trying to look at all these teams and how they're set up, whether it's Cleveland with James Harden, who has a player option, he opted out, and he's sitting on the sideline waiting to entice LeBron to come to Cleveland. Cleveland has a very good makeup, you know, of a team, a competitive team, if they add LeBron James, who people forget averaged 21-6-5 this year. Like, that's, anybody wants that guy, yeah, no matter what his name is, okay? And so he comes there with where they have bigs with Evan Mobley and Jared Allen, or they've got ball handling with Harden and Schroeder, or they've got scoring with Donovan Mitchell and Harden, or the outside shooting with Max Strus and our own Sam Merrill from Bountiful in Utah State. So they've got, to me, have the best group around to be able to make that kind of a run. And, oh, it happens to be his original team, his hometown team, blah, blah, blah. So that, to me, all seems like that's the most logical fit personally and professionally, and it brings the whole career wrapped up in a big bow at the end of it to try and get one more title and go out on that parade and everything and good night, everybody, you know, into the sunset. That's the way I look at it. The Denver Nuggets believe they have a shot with Jokic and Gordon and Murray, okay? I don't think the roster is that deep, so they're still trying to figure out the Peyton Watson thing, and that's gonna drain them because they're right up against possibly the second apron. Again, with LeBron James, we're not worried about the money because he'll take less money, whatever it is, if he feels that they have the better chance. But they'd have a tough time offering, you know, some good backups, some good second line guys if any of those guys get hurt. Then you got Golden State. They got the Jimmy Butler thing. Tragic accident for them in terms of the plans they had, because now he's going to be out until at least the middle of this next year, and then he's got to ramp up and get back and all that. But then you've got Curry and Butler and LeBron James and Draymond Green. But again, who do you have coming off the bench, and who helps you out in that regard? That's a tough get, I think. Miami, same thing. You have Giannis, Adebayo, and James. Great threesome. Maybe the best threesome in the league if they went that way. But who else do they got behind them? How can they actually make a run? Maybe they get on some magical New York Knicks-type run next year with those guys. But that, to me, would seem to be a hard sell. Then you got Minnesota with Anthony Edwards and Rudy Gobert playing the outside perimeter and also the rim protection. Jaden McDaniels, and of course they made the trade for LaMelo Ball, and they re-signed Ayo Dosunmu, who showed that he can be a very good off-the-bench player. So you've got a competitive team like Minnesota. I don't know how he fits playing with a guy like LaMelo Ball, who's kind of a wild card, very talented. Maybe he tones his game down to get a fit around those other guys to be serious about winning. And then the other serious team for me, along with Cleveland, is Philly, because Philly has, you know, the big boys with Tyrese Maxey, VJ Edgecombe. Now they get Jaylen Brown in the mix, perfect fit for them. And of course, Joel Embiid is the big question mark, because you never know if he's going to be there or not. If he's there and he's healthy and it's May and you're going into June, okay, now I'm going to roll with those guys if they add LeBron James, because that is a very good, very interesting team to get through the East to be able to get to the NBA Finals, where you're going to go up against either OKC or San Antonio, or maybe Denver, maybe Minnesota, if you're playing in the East, if you're LeBron James. So all those teams have something to offer. LeBron James is now at home trying to figure out where does the crystal ball tell me the team is going to have the best run next spring to try and get to the NBA Finals. I'm surprised in some regards, Spence. I don't know if I missed it in the news cycle or what, that the Knicks haven't been in this talk at all, primarily because of the business aspect for LeBron James and all the stuff he could monetize and maximize in New York with a team that just did it and really didn't lose anybody. Maybe you want to argue they lost Mitchell Robinson. I don't know. I think he's replaceable to some extent. They brought in Andre Drummond, but you know, I'm really surprised that nobody's talked about them at all. Maybe they just can't get past the money thing or whatever. I don't know that, but I really think it's Cleveland. I really think it's Philly. I think those are the two serious ones to me. If I'm sitting in the living room today with LeBron and we're kicking it around and going, dude, you got to decide, man. What's up? What do you got? Here it is on the whiteboard. Boom, boom, boom. There it is. And to me, those two would be the ones who would be sticking out the most as the most likely to be able to get through an 82-game season and through several playoff runs in the springtime.
0: Yeah, it'll be interesting to see how it plays out. Rich Paul gave an interview to Dave McMiniman, friend of the show, that they will not be rushed with this decision. No kidding.
1: Yeah.
0: It's already taken a lot of time. Adam Silver is like, dude, we got to finish this schedule. Will you make a choice? And look, and then we'll do some jazz before I set you loose. The league always tells the league ecosystem will tell you when they're done with you. It happens historically. It's happened to Iverson, you know, and recently it happened with Melo. All these guys want to play as long as they can. And at some point, if you are not moving the needle and if you're not making a difference, at least with the bottom line, then the league will tell you they're done with you. The league's not done with LeBron. And look, LeBron made the point when he was talking. I lose track at which freaking public appearance this was. So as long as I'm generating revenue for a team or for the league, you know, you shouldn't tell me when I need to step away. I have no issue with that.
1: Yeah.
0: But at what point do we risk the whole, like, watching Patrick Ewing in a Seattle Sonics and Orlando Magic jersey with LeBron?
1: Yeah.
0: Because going out gracefully and at the right time, it's a tough thing. And I've seen athletes and coaches and people that have worked in the league forever really struggle when that's no longer part of their life. So if LeBron James called Richard Smith, what would Richard Smith say to LeBron James?
1: Yeah, well, you know, first of all, again, Spence, this is the exception to the rule from my perspective. LeBron James is different. He's turned out to be a different cat from everybody else. The ability to play and to affect winning at this age, you know, Karl Malone did it. You know, Karl Malone played till he was 41. John did it. He played till he was 41. You know, they slowed down, but they were still very effective players. They were still driving winning, but you know, they could see the deterioration slowly, step by step, and they eventually called it. You know, which was just a natural thing. But LeBron James is a different guy. He's in tip-top shape. He keeps his body there. He's got another thought process, another level about whatever he sees his legacy is going to be. And he sees that as trying to win another championship with a serious team. That's why why else would he leave the Lakers? You know, that he looks at it and says, hey, guys, love you, but we're not going to get there. And so I got to get the next train out of town. And that's what he's trying to assess right now. And to me, Spence, all this thing is driven by the media. LeBron James is, to me anyway, he's just sitting there trying to figure it out and try to do what makes sense to him. And, you know, when he figures it out, he'll let you know. That's like the, I think I said before, the analogy of Brad Garrett, the stand-up comedian, opening for Frank Sinatra, you know, and asking, you know, how long do I go on stage? He goes, you go on until Frank is ready to come on, and then you get off, and then Frank comes on. You know, this is the same thing. You know, you guys just do your business until LeBron tells you what he's going to do, and that's what he's going to do, and then everybody goes, then you go on with whatever your business is. This is being driven by the media, who has nothing else to do in late July. They have no other stuff they want to talk about, so they're pounding LeBron James. You got to tell us. You got to tell us. Hey, I'll tell you when I'm ready to tell you. You know, like, you know, he's looking at all those teams, and he's going behind the scenes. Rich Paul is calling those teams. Hey, can you get one more guy? Can you talk Spence Checketts out of retirement? Because we need him as our backup point guard. If we get him, then we're going to be good. You know, that kind of thing. And so LeBron is trying to make sure he uncovers all the stones, make sure he's got all the information so he can lay his money on betting on this horse that's going to help him ride to that finish line next spring. And those are the evaluations he's making. And when he's ready to make that decision, he'll let us know.
0: Yeah, it's the public. I mean, look, I understand what you're saying about the media creating narratives, and I'm certainly not one to stand up for media members that I think are just hyperbolic and trying to give you hot takes. But there are no other players that are holding public events every 3 days to tease that we're going to do this and do that or whatever. And again, LeBron can do it because he is LeBron.
1: Yeah.
0: But there, you know, it just gets a little exhausting.
1: I get you. No, I know. And what it is, Spence, is we all want to have an answer so that we can move on with whatever our daily things are. And until this thing gets resolved, you know, you're going to have Adam Silver will weigh in and, you know, next week. And sometimes, hey, we need to know about the schedule, whatever. They got the schedule. The NBA has the schedule. They're just trying to figure out what team is he going to be on so they can feature those games, whatever. That's something they can do whenever he, you know, that's not something that they need to know in the next hour. That, to me, that's a little bizarre, because the NBA has those schedules, and they know what they're doing months ahead of time. And so I take that with a grain of salt.
0: So if you move over to the Jazz now, they have 15 players under contract. They're bringing Josh Okogie. I really liked Josh Okogie in college.
1: Yeah.
0: I thought he was going to be a better pro. And he hasn't been a bad pro. I thought he was going to be a better pro than he has been. Jackson Hayes, Mo Bamba is your backup bigs to Yusuf Nurkic. Best guess, Jazz done. This is the group as we head towards late summer, early fall.
1: I would think so. I think that's, you know, they're going to put all their eggs in that Darren Peterson basket. They're gonna rely a lot on him, I think. You know, I'll tell you, I still don't get the Keontae George thing. Okay, he played really well last year on one end of the floor. He's really got to figure out if he's going to be a real player to me by showing that he can play on the defensive end of the floor. He's going to be playing with two guys who are very good defenders, and Darren Peterson as a guard out in front, whether they're playing him at one or two, and with Jaren Jackson, who's a former Defensive Player of the Year. And if they're going to be a serious team to compete next year and win games, you know, he's going to have to show that that's a serious part of his game. And then that is going to lead into next year at this time, Spence, we're going to have another version of the Walker Kessler soap opera, where now they're going to have to figure out if they're going to pay him. And if they're going to pay him off his rookie deal, how much money does he get? Because he's going to want a lot of money. He's going to want to be showing this year that he deserves something like that. He's going to be a restricted free agent. So then it's going to be, all right, how much money do the Jazz want to get into it? And how much do they want to rely on him going forward in terms of commitment to money? They didn't do it for a guy who, to me, would have been a key cog in what they're trying to do. They gave him away. I thought that was a mistake. That's my opinion. I think they had control of Walker. Whatever was going on behind the scenes, whatever the discussions were, I don't know any of that stuff, but all I know is business-wise, And realistically, the Jazz controlled him for a minimum of 3 more years. To me, you need to figure out a way to have him in the fold for the next 3 years to go with this group you've got, with Jackson, with Markkanen, with Peterson now, with George. Those are the guys. Now we have 3 years to work on that and to figure out if we can make serious noise in the West the next several years. They chose not to go that route for whatever their reasons were. They cut bait, and now they got a bunch of draft picks who we won't see for 5, 6, 7 years. That does nothing for their competitiveness right now. And to me, they, you know, a lot of people think they had the upper hand in that deal. I do not. I think they lost in that deal because they're trying to compete now. They're not, you know, they shouldn't be worrying about 5, 6, 7 years from now. They should be worrying about pulling that train out of the station today and try to start be competitive today. Walker Kessler, give them that chance the next several years with this group they have right now, and they let that go through their fingers. So, okay, that's a decision they made, and we're going to have to see, you know, how that plays out going forward.
0: First apron this year is $209 million. Second apron is $221.6 million. And if you look at what the Jazz have now that the roster appears to be complete, they're at $180 million this year. So if we added Walker's 28, 29, that's about $209 million. And then if you extend Keontae, you're not just going over the first apron threshold. You're flirting with the second apron.
1: Yeah.
0: The teams over the second apron this year, Orlando, oof. Actually, Orlando's the only team over the second apron.
1: And OKC then, was.
0: OKC was. They traded back. Dort. Yeah. So Timberwolves, Knicks, Thunder, Suns, Nuggets, all over the first.
1: Yeah.
0: Everyone else is below.
1: Yeah.
0: So is it economics?
1: No. Well, you could argue some of that. But I really think in looking back at the Kessler thing, whether we ever hear from the Jazz about what the breaking point was, I think it was about years. Because they gave him supposedly a bona fide strong offer. We've talked about that, 5 years, yep, at 140 or whatever, 28 a year. So they wanted him committed to the long term, i.e., 5 years with our group. Okay. They didn't want to do that. Whatever was going on behind the scenes, he ended up getting a 3+1, which player option, which means it's really just a 3-year deal. It seems to me somewhere in that discussion, the Jazz said, we don't want to just do 3 years. We want the 5 years. We want the full commitment. His camp said, we'll give you 3 years. The Jazz, in some respect, said, no, that doesn't work for us, so we're going to cut bait and move on. I think that's short-sighted. I think that was the wrong approach. I think you sign them for what you can get them, and then you rely on your guys, your group, the front office, the coaching staff, the support staff, your teammates, everybody around you, to get you in, to be competitive for 3 years, make some playoffs, get a Western Conference final run, whatever, and then 3 years from now, you try and figure it out from there with the idea that by then, the guy says, wow, this is a great group. We got to keep the band together. Let's re-sign. Let's keep it going. I think they, in some way, looked at that and said, yeah, we don't want to get in that area. We don't want to test that. So we're just gonna move on. I think that was a short-sighted move, in my opinion.
0: All right, last thing before I set you loose, and we'll have to be a little quick here because we do have to break, but Darren Peterson looked really good in summer league.
1: Yeah.
0: He did. And you and I, the past couple of hits, we've talked about what we can gain from a summer league experience and how to analyze it, and what does it mean if a player like Cody Williams isn't looking awesome, and what does it mean if a player like Darren Peterson is? I, like you, believe that they're going to throw Darren into the fire. I think he's going to start. I think he's going to handle the ball a lot. And I think they're going to ask him to do a lot for a 19-year-old. Doesn't usually go well when they're 19. It does sometimes. Usually those guys are named LeBron or Kobe or whatever. What does year one look like for Darren Peterson and the Utah Jazz?
1: Yeah, I think Darren's going to play a lot. He's going to have a lot of responsibility. I think he's going to get bumps and bruises. He's going to find out what the NBA is like. But he looks like a kid that's not going to back down. A kid is just going to keep fighting and stay in there. And I think it's going to be exciting for Jazz fans to watch him grow in that role in his rookie year.
0: Welcome back to the United States of America, Mr. International Worldwide Traveler. Smitty, it's great to see you. We'll see you soon, okay?
1: Spence Jenkins, ladies and gentlemen. Thank you.
0: The great Richard Smith.

0: for this Thursday afternoon. Programming reminder, tomorrow is Pioneer Day, so we will not be on air celebrating our pioneer heritage. And then I'm off next week, going to take a little bit of time off. It's been a minute. With the TV responsibilities added to the afternoon drive, it's been a little bit of a grind for your guy over the past little bit. So I'll be out next week. We're going to do a best of show coming up on Monday. Porter and a couple of fill-ins will be alongside for a few days after that. And then we'll do some ESPN Radio as well with our partnership with our friends over at ESPN Radio in addition to that. All right, James filling in for Porter today. We talked about this during Crosstalk. I guess the way I'll say it is that I'm not surprised that Utah practices are going to be closed, but I'm a little bit disappointed. I had referenced this Ari Temkin interview I listened to earlier this week, and Ari, of course, Big 12 media guy, radio guy, really good at his job. He was asked, who was the biggest breath of fresh air at Big 12 Media Day? And he said, it's Morgan Scalley by far, because it's finally fun to talk to a Utah coach. He basically said it was always tough to try to get anything from Witt.
1: He's not wrong about that.
0: Yeah, no. Yeah. And so, you know, Morgan's just a little bit more front-facing and willing to be a little bit more open. And he's just a more engaging personality. I'm not knocking on Kyle. Kyle's just different. You're a member of the media who oftentimes goes to get sound at certain places. Were you surprised to hear the news that Morgan's going to have the same practice policy that Kyle had?
1: Yeah, not surprised at all. I will say this. Spring was a lot more open. Every week, one of the 2 days that we had media availabilities, there was a short media viewing session. There was even a whole two whole practices we were able to watch, one on a Saturday, one on a weekday. Mm-hmm. So that was obviously way more than Kyle would give us even at spring. So he already has been a lot more open in that way, but I'm not surprised with fall camp. Fall camp's a whole different thing. I will say this, though, Spence. I'm used to talking OC.
0: You are, yeah. It's all good.
1: In the media policies, there is this line in here. Camp practices are closed to the public and media unless specified as a supplemental media viewing opportunity sent out by Keeler, as in Keeler McJunkin. So that makes me wonder if there might be a small viewing session or two at one point during fall camp, but I'm not holding my breath for that.
0: Yeah, and I started the show off with this. I very much understand why. And I should probably be very clear on something I didn't get to earlier. The media doesn't help with this dynamic. Like, there used to be kind of an unspoken deal where, and this has changed because everybody is trying to tweet out so they get followers, so they get engagement. There was a media member, I'll give you one example as to why I'm saying the media doesn't help here. There used to be an unspoken agreement like, look, we're going to let you watch practice, okay, and then go home and write about it and publish it tomorrow. We're talking about it on your show. But don't, like, live tweet the information you're seeing in real time, because so many of these conversations between players and coaches, players talking to other players, coaches talking to other coaches, coaches talking to players, in the moment, they can be taken out of context because they're not talking to you. They're talking to their teammates. They're talking to their coaches. The media should not be live tweeting a conversation between two players that isn't supposed to be public, okay? And it happened with the Jazz, and it really started this wave that's changed everything. Many people will remember the Draymond Green nightlife story, right? Most people remember that once upon a time, Draymond Green was thought to have said that Salt Lake sucks because it doesn't have a nightlife. Here's the deal. Draymond Green alluded to something like that, but he was talking to, I think, Klay Thompson in the Warriors locker room. It was this idiot Jazz blogger who heard it and sent it out on social media. And that's how that story got legs. Now, that was a number of years ago. So it's changed now because Draymond has said that publicly because he has a podcast and all these guys do. But that was a conversation in the locker room between two teammates that was never supposed to be public. And this goob, who's an unserious person anyway, decided to live tweet the conversation. And so the Jazz were like, dude, what are you doing? We can't give you access if you're going to behave like this. So taking away the ability to cover these things in a way is the fault of the current media landscape where guys are just trying to send things out for engagement and to get